0: Speedway and the True Oval, where the final race of the year is at the Homestead Miami Speedway. Throw in the 1 mile just unique track that Phoenix is. You can come up with your own superlatives there. And then throw in a 2.66 mile Talladega Super Speedway just for good fun.
1: Better have some antacids stocked up. 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
1: 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The NASCAR Craftsman Truck Series racing tonight at Richmond Raceway in Virginia. The NASCAR Racing Network here with you with live coverage of the Black's Tire 250. Mike Bagley alongside Alex Hayden and Todd Gordon. We've already heard from Steve Post and Jason Toy. They are in the pits. When it's time to go racing, we'll bring in Dave Moody. He'll be back with us. He'll cover the action high atop turn three. If you're tuning in and wondering why we're not racing, that's because we're in a lightning hold and have been for quite some time. Scheduled to lift the current lightning hold at 8:17 p.m. Eastern Time. That would be some 14 minutes from right now. We have been, for the most part, rain-free. However, in the last 5 minutes or so, the sprinkles that have been dotting the Virginia countryside are beginning to pick up in pace.
0: Yeah, with the lights on here, you can see the raindrops clearly in these big lights here overlooking, shining down on the Richmond Raceway, and a lot of the fans are still milling around down on the concourse down there, but there are quite a few that are beginning to go take some cover up underneath the grandstands.
2: Yeah, I've not seen jackets come out, and I don't see a lot of people panicking, so it's a very light drizzle as we see it come out, and we haven't lost a racetrack yet, but we'll see where this plays out and how long it stays with us.
1: Our biggest challenge is the lightning and the electricity. When we have lightning within 8 miles of the racetrack, we go into a lightning hold, and that allows the teams to take shelter, but most importantly, the fans that have joined us here at Richmond Raceway, that allows them to either congregate under the grandstand or head back to their motorhomes or their cars, whichever mode of transportation brought them here. And then once that lightning clears, then we have wet weather tires. We will not race in the rain, but we will race in the wet.
2: Yeah, and as we understand that the reason we're under a hold is for a lightning strike. There's a 30-minute hold once we get a lightning strike within 8 miles of the racetrack. We're still in the tail end of that, and that's kind of what's got us to this point. There's probably a lot of people that wonder why we're not racing when the racetrack was dry, but we've got to take care of the crew members and the fans and make sure nobody's in a vulnerable position. We did have a lightning strike a while ago. We're burning that 30 minutes up, and hopefully that gets lifted.
0: Yeah, let's hope it's much sooner rather than later. Again, as of right now, 8:17 p.m. Eastern Time is the scheduled lift time, if you will, where we can resume normal activities and the crew members are allowed to emerge from shelter and we can get everybody back out. Now, the trucks are still lined up nose to tailgate on the pit lane from pit out all the way down towards the midsection of the pit lane. The covers are over the trucks and we're just simply waiting this little system out. Again, behind it, there is still some more weather to the northwest as it moves diagonally to the southeast, but it is spotty at best, and it'll be basically a crapshoot after this current system moves over top of the racetrack and to our southeast. If you're down in Williamsburg or Portsmouth or in that area, down in that area, get ready because you're going to have some rain coming your way here much sooner rather than later.
1: But the good news is it is what was bearing down on us has broken up. The cell that we saw coming in towards the tail end of NASCAR Cup Series qualifying looked more robust, but it has dissolved in a genteel manner and now is just floating over the racetrack. But rain now is falling here at a heavier pace than it once was. But these hardy Virginia race fans, they're here and they're ready to see some NASCAR Craftsman Truck Series racing tonight. And we do expect to bring it to you here on the NASCAR Racing Network.
0: Yeah, they're not really. There's some brave ones out there still sitting in their grandstand seats. I see one umbrella up down below us here at the start-finish line. Outside of that, the rest of the fans, they don't need any stinking raincoats out there right now. They're just simply going to wait this thing out as the drops are falling. It's not ominous looking. It is what passed us that didn't do anything but had some electricity in the air that's moved to our southeast, and that's where it looks more ominous than it does to our northwest, where quite honestly it doesn't look all that terrible. And everybody for the most part has a radar. If you have a smart device in your pocket, or if you're sitting at home right now, you can pull it up and you can see the radar and exactly what it is. We're just about free and clear of this particular cell that's come over top of the racetrack.
1: So Richmond Raceway has been on the NASCAR Craftsman Truck Series landscape 1995 to 2005. Took almost a 20-year hiatus. It has been back on the schedule since 2020, and now we will enjoy more NASCAR Craftsman Truck Series racing here tonight. Alex, this is one of the tracks that I was glad to see added back to the Truck Series. Back when Wayne Aunt was the series director, I used to work him over. When are we going back to Richmond? When are we going back to Richmond? This is a very special racetrack, and this track has evolved over the years. This used to be a half-mile racetrack when it was Richmond Fairgrounds Raceway, back when the Sawyer family owned it. Paul Sawyer said, you know what? We're going to redo this racetrack. They did it between the spring race and the fall race. Went to work, constructed this racetrack. We still enjoy it to this very day. It seemed like an eternity ago that happened. But what a transformation that these grounds and this racetrack has gone through over the years.
0: Yeah, you're right about that. From 1955 to 1998, to be exact, the Sawyer family operated the track. They did it under a lease from Atlantic Rural Exposition Incorporated, which hosted the fair that was here there, the Atlantic Rural Fairgrounds. So they had fairs here. This, for a while, became the fairgrounds for the Commonwealth of Virginia here as well. So, you know, it really is a multi-purpose facility here at Richmond Raceway. They do all kinds of things here. They've got a 900-acre complex here that's got six permanent buildings, including a 60,000-square-foot exhibition hall. They host about 120, or just north of 120 events on a calendar year. So this property stays busy all the time, but by far and away, NASCAR comes to town. This is the marquee event at this particular property.
1: And when you think of the state of Virginia, yes, you think of Richmond, you think of Martinsville. But there are so many short tracks that dot the countryside here in this Commonwealth of Virginia, and they all play nicely. When you think of what's going on down there in the Tidewater area and then scattered throughout the state, short track racing is very, very important to not only the economy, but for the motorsports wellness and health that they have in this part of the country.
2: Yeah, there's a ton of short track speedways around here that just do wonderful things. South Boston, I think of that back in my day when I first came down south, we used to race what was then the Busch Series there. We'd go to those racetracks. And Southside, which is where Denny came from, just so much racing history and enthusiasm here in the state of Virginia.
0: Langley Speedway over there. Bill Mullis and his team do an outstanding job down in the Hampton Roads area. You've got Dominion Raceway, which is just north of us up on the 95 freeway. Just as a matter of fact, the track sits parallel to I-95. We went up there and watched the late model race, the Dickie Boswell Memorial Race. His son, Richard Boswell, crew chief for Austin Dillon right now in the NASCAR Cup Series. The Dickie Boswell Memorial late model race. Went and watched that. What was that, last year or the year before last? We had a great time there. But yeah, so many tracks. You mentioned Southside Speedway, which is not far from where we are at Richmond Raceway. It used to be a little tiny short track bullring here, basically in town, and so many drivers raced at that place. Down by Emporia, Virginia, where the Saddlers are from, you had Southampton Motor Speedway down there. A great, unique racetrack, almost triangular in shape, but that was a really cool facility down there. Sadly, Southside Speedway and Southampton, no longer regular tracks anymore, sitting the wayside. They're sitting there. If somebody wants to purchase them and bring them back to life, you'd be a rock star if you were able to pull that off.
1: That is one of the sad things in the last handful of years or so. Tracks in the Midwest have closed up. For whatever reason, we got into a trend there for a while that developers and land developers would look at racetracks as potential for new housing developments and whatnot, and they would buy them up, and then they would tear them down and put up housing developments and retail and whatnot. I'm hoping that trend reverses and that folks see the value of short tracks. Our friends down at Greenville Pickens Speedway in South Carolina fighting the fight, trying to keep that racetrack alive. It just seems like that once these tracks had dotted that that landscape that we talked about in volumes, and they're starting one by one to start to fade away. Short track racing, very important to what we do on the national level, but as you and I both know, Todd, short tracks level, very important on the grassiest roots of levels down there where a lot of these drivers that are racing today got their start back years ago.
2: Yeah, there's got to be a place that it starts, and it shows that they put on at these local short tracks. They're great. You've got local heroes. There's fan bases. There's opportunities for people to really get enthusiastic about somebody whose name isn't on a t-shirt, but maybe on the t-shirt in the local area. It's just the opportunity to go enjoy a short track race, keeping these racetracks out here and going and support them. It's just a big deal. And to your point, you have to learn the craft. You have to have a starting point that can leap you into this racing series.
1: You are a product of short track racing back when you raced in New York, and it led you to a NASCAR Cup Series championship. What was short track racing life like when you were driving back in the day?
2: It was fun. It was fun because we worked all week on race cars, and it was kind of camaraderie amongst different generations of people. I had team members that were, you know, older than my parents. I had guys that were my age. We all kind of worked together. But, you know, it's my first race car I built as a senior design project at Clemson. And mom didn't realize I was going to race it till I was halfway through it. And she saw a fire suit on the credit card. It was a change of her thoughts. But, it's where you learn. I wouldn't have known what to do with these race cars until I drove them and worked my way through it. You know, those 6 years that I spent driving race cars and having some success in New York State was good for me and put me in a confident position to be able to move south and just put my name out there.
0: Yeah, and there's so many people that have come to the national levels of NASCAR racing that are from this area and this region. You think about the Hampton Roads area down around Norfolk and Virginia Beach and Newport News, that whole area, Smithfield, Virginia. Cliff Daniels, crew chief for Kyle Larson, he and his family from that area. They grew up racing Legends cars and moved on into late model stock car racing as well. I remember Cliff when he was just a wee little laddie running around driving a Legends car when I was actually taller than him, which just didn't last very long because everybody outgrows me. But his sister Tiffany raced as well, and she went on to become an engineer in NASCAR, now then worked in public relations, now works for Dale Earnhardt Jr. But there's just so much racing history in this area.
1: But it's not just mechanics and drivers. It's also broadcasters. You are a product of short track racing as well.
0: Yeah, I am. I got started at a track that's no longer with us called Wayne County Speedway down in Nahunta, North Carolina, then East Carolina Motor Speedway in Robertsonville, North Carolina, Southern National Motorsports Park in Kinley. And I got to work at all of those tracks and so many other ones, Jacksonville, North Carolina. So, yeah, you get the opportunity, whether you're a driver, an aspiring crew member or a crew chief, or an announcer. You got to get reps somewhere, and you've got to learn your craft somewhere, and short tracks is where it happens. You get wonderful racing and wonderful friendships and lifelong friendships that get built at short tracks.
1: So many skill sets have been developed on short tracks. And, you know, we could go, you know, way, way, way back. Had a chance to visit with NASCAR Hall of Famer Mark Martin. You know, he raced the ASA Tour on the short tracks in the Midwest, and that helped ignite his career. And that's what ultimately led him to NASCAR for the couple stints that he did. And it's just so important. Short track racing and what we're about to do tonight, very important in the motorsports food chain, as it were.
0: Yeah, and you mentioned Denny Hamlin. You know, I got to meet Denny Hamlin years and years ago when he was running the short tracks around, and he won his only championship to this point at Southern National Motorsports Park in Kinley, North Carolina. I was the track PA announcer, and Denny won that championship. And that's where I noticed Denny was so different than other drivers, where he backed up a corner and talking to Denny down in the garage. I say the garage, outside the old box truck and pickup truck that they pulled down from Virginia to Eastern North Carolina to race. I was asking him, like, why are you rolling out of the gas so much sooner than everybody else at the end of the straightaways? And that's where he taught me about, hey, that's how I can beat them down the next straightaway, is because I can get on the gas sooner while everybody else overdrives the first or third turn. So, yeah, I've known Denny Hamlin and his entire family for decades now, back when they were racing just in the short tracks and nobody else knew the name Denny Hamlin.
2: Yeah, it's amazing. The talent talent that comes through these places. And they're, you know, it's almost to the same point of what you see in the East Series, because there are lifelong racers that race these short tracks. So you have that experience to learn from and race around and kind of see the racecraft and work your way forward. So love the short track racing. And I love the fact that at Richmond here, we get to do a couple races under the lights. It just brings back that whole short track Saturday night feeling and Friday night feeling and what you can get out of your local short track.
1: I remember cup racing back here in the 90s when the field would pull off a pit road here. This is back when this racetrack was ringed with lights. And I believe it was Dave Moody, the first one that personified that as the world's largest disco ball. That was back when we had disposable cameras and we had flash bulbs. And you would watch these flash bulbs that would pop wildly as the cars would pull up onto the racetrack and under pace and parade laps. Short track racing, there's nothing like it. If you've never been to one, you need to check it out because there's such a vibe. It's a very vibrant sensory overload that you get when you come to a short track or any race on the NASCAR landscape. It is 8:17 p.m. Eastern Time. We are waiting for the lightning hold to be lifted. If you're just joining us, we've been in a lightning hold for the greater part of the last hour, and the crews have been sent to their haulers, and the fans have been sent to under the grandstands and to their cars, and it shouldn't be too much longer before we get the all clear and we are able to perhaps throw the green flag on tonight's race.
2: And as we look at the lights in the infield, there isn't any precipitation falling from the skies at this point. We're through that cell that was here. It brought a very light amount of precipitation. I don't think it's significant at all. I think we've got a hole here that's going to be pretty good for a little while. So as soon as we get an all clear from NASCAR, hopefully we can get these truck teams down here to uncover these trucks and we'll get our show going.
0: Yeah. As a matter of fact, we're getting the word from NASCAR right now. All clear. The lightning delay has been lifted. The crews will begin to scamper out of shelter and make their way back out of the pit lane. Hopefully, we're going to be able to go racing here much sooner rather than later.
3: Before NASCAR was a sport, it was a movement.
4: You can't tell the story of America without telling the story of NASCAR.
3: From the creators of The Last Dance, OJ Made in America, and Full Speed.
5: Both America and NASCAR were born with a healthy dose of you.
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3: NASCAR Americana. 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
7: Green flag goes in the air. The Daytona 500 is underway.
6: From Daytona to Homestead, catch all the exciting side-by-side passes for the lead of the NASCAR Cup Series.
8: Spectacular racing, round and round and round they go. Everybody three wide from front to back.
6: We are the voice of NASCAR.
7: Brad Keselowski up off of the corner. Ryan Blaney with a charge. Checkered flag is out. Ryan Blaney wins.
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0: Again, the all clear has been given here at Richmond Raceway. Lightning delay is officially over, and fans are beginning to refile back towards the grandstands. AMR safety trucks are on the track. As a matter of fact, fans lining the fence down on the front straightaway are wildly applauding the AMR safety truck as it comes driving by at about 30 miles an hour. From Richmond Raceway, this is the NASCAR Racing Network, home of the tough trucks of NASCAR.
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14: 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This is Clifford Pugh. I've sharpened my pencil and I'm ready to talk trade today.
0: We welcome you back to Richmond Raceway. The lightning delay has been lifted. The crew members have emerged. They're headed back to the grid right now to get back to their race vehicles. There's a few AMR safety trucks going around the track. We did have a light shower come through just maybe 15, 20 minutes or so ago. So the track is damp at the moment. So we're waiting to get official word. What are we going to do? Are we going to try to dry the racetrack out so we can go racing on slicks and put on the best show possible? Are we going to bolt on the wet weather tires? That's the decision time now.
1: Well, they've reopened the gates. The Oklahoma Land Rush is on the way, and the fans in droves are coming back into the grandstands, and we welcome those back. And if you choose to, or for those of you that may be in your race cars, or not race cars, but your passenger cars in the parking lot, come on back in, because the all clear has been given. And now the task at hand will be to dry this racetrack somewhat. It should be probably, we're going to put the air dryers or the jet dryers out onto the racetrack. We're going to try to get some of the moisture taken care of. And matter of fact, as we speak, those jet dryers are making their way onto the racetrack in the middle of turns 3 and 4. So once they put down some heat into this racetrack, it shouldn't take much long. We barely lost the racetrack, and that's a good thing. So once those jet dryers do their work, shouldn't be too much longer before we go green flag racing here tonight at the Richmond Raceway.
0: So Todd, we had a very, very light shower come down. Now we're putting the Toyota Tundra track drying team out there to put some heat into the track. What is this going to do to the racing surface after a full day of practice and qualifying?
2: Well, I don't think it's going to make it that much different, because a lot of times with this little bit of dampness and the jet dryers out here, we'll clean the rubber back out of the racetrack. But we just came off of cup qualifying, and that cup qualifying picks up a lot of that rubber as well. So I don't feel like this is going to drastically change. And it's not like the heat that these jet dryers put in the racetrack stays in it. Once they're gone by 100 yards, it's kind of gone back down to what ambient ground temperature is. So I feel like this is a racetrack that they were going to have had we not gotten wet. Maybe a little bit cleaner. It might take a couple laps to get back to where we were.
1: So the teams will have 3 sets of wet weather tires to use tonight. That is on top of the 6 sets that they've been allotted for the weekend. They'll have 4 for the race plus the qualifying set that will transfer over to this race tonight. And I'm sure you may be asking the question, well, if we've got wet weather tires, why not use them? Perhaps maybe there are some budgetary considerations being taken into account, that if they burn a set on a damp racetrack, what if we need them deeper into the night? Perhaps maybe that's what we're dealing with right now. But the jet dryers coming out of turn number 4, and they have fired up. Also, vacuum trucks are on the racetrack, and we'll see how long it takes to get the old 3-quarter miler dried out here tonight, and we can throw the green flag on the Black's Tire 250.
0: With it not being a completely saturated racetrack, it shouldn't take all that long. It's still 83 degrees with a feels like of 93 degrees here at Richmond Raceway. So there's still quite a bit of heat out there in the air, so that'll help things out a little bit as well. We look up at the giant American flag above the big video boards and scoreboard in the center of the infield, and the flag is blowing somewhat too. So there's a breeze out there that could help aid in the drying of this as well. So jet dryers out, the kerosene dryers have come out as well. I hope we can get this place dried up pretty quickly here. The covers have come off the race trucks down there, and all the paint schemes now are visible to all the fans who are beginning to take their seats yet again here at Richmond Raceway.
2: Yeah, there's activity. We've got activity everywhere. On pit road, getting the trucks uncovered. Most every truck is uncovered at this point, just cleaning up the little bits that have to go, making sure that you uncover all the places you sealed up to cover them up, to not let water in, whether it be the fuel fill valve of the quarter panel or whether it be the intake to the cars, so for the engine. So that's all getting done. The jet dryers are working their way here at the start finish line. I don't see that they're burning a whole lot of like moisture off of this. It doesn't look wet enough that as they go, they're not really burning a dry spot into it. So I would think that this is just making sure that a little bit of moisture is gone.
1: 15 minutes away from invocation and in national anthem will be given. Should be going green flag racing here in about a half hour, barring any other showers that may move through the area. So We're getting closer. We just got to button up the racing surface, and that shouldn't be too much longer. And we should be able to throw the green flag and get going here tonight at Richmond Raceway.
0: So the crews are beginning to mill around out there as well. The drying of the track's going on. Jason Toy, one of our pit reporters, is making his way back out on the pit lane. Jason, boots on the ground. What's the surface like down there on the pit lane?
11: And it's just like a mist came through here. So there's a lot of light gray. That's the dry parts of it. There's a lot more of that than what I anticipated. Look out on the racetrack, and it's not going to take much to get this thing dried back off and get back out here rolling again. You talked about the crews that are out here. They pulled the covers off of their trucks. They applied a cellophane to the front end and across the top of the hood towards the windshield to keep moisture from going in there. They also put one of those across the driver windows to keep everything out, and they're pulling that off right now, just kind of wiping things down and getting ready to roll here. I'll tell you what, we're not too far away from getting this thing fired up on regular slick tires here. I don't think the rain tires are going to be needed.
1: Yeah, wet weather tires will not be used to start the race. Just got the indication as well, we will be starting on the racing slicks. So as the jet dryers do their work on the racetrack, we are seeing crew members, and we're even seeing drivers make their way back from their haulers and their garage areas, and they're making their way to the grid, just being at the ready when they are given the all go to get going with pre-race ceremonies and climb aboard their trucks for 250 laps of racing here tonight. Let's check back in with Steve Post.
15: Gentlemen, we dodged a big one. I am telling you, we all have weather radar. We were all looking at the weather radar, and it was pretty. And as Jason just said, we got a very little light misting of this racetrack. Pit Road, I'm walking on the concrete portion of Pit Road, and it's dry. In fact, I don't even see crew members out doing the squeegees or anything else. It is set to go here as far as Pit Road goes. And right now we're in that scramble. Drivers making their way to their trucks. Crew members making their way to the trucks to get all the covers off, and it is closer and closer to this time when we go racing. And I'll be honest with you, when I looked at that weather radar and that storm coming through, there is no way in the world I figured we'd be doing what we're getting ready to do, but we're getting ready to go racing here tonight at Richmond.
0: I can't wait. Fans can't wait either. So Todd, you've been in this scenario as a competitor down there in the garage when you have to sit around and wait. What does a crew member do? What do drivers do? What do when you wait, and in this case, about an hour and 2 minutes of delay?
2: You eat. You eat. I mean, you're back at the hauler. You talk through, like we talked about, depending on your drivers and who they are. If you got a young driver, you're educating them on, in case we have to go to wet tires, what we're going to feel, what we're thinking the racetrack. We haven't had that much rain, so I don't feel like it's made a big change there. So you've had a lot of conversations about what this will change coming forward, maybe some strategy calls and just where we can be. But a lot of it's just you're just waiting out like we are, and you're probably eating.
1: Let's check back in with Jason Toy.
11: You know, we go down here, we look across the front stretch. You got dryers here from Darlington, Martinsville Speedway, of course, Richmond as well, getting things cleaned up here. David Gilliland is down here with us, of course, with Tricon Garage. And I got to imagine there's probably an entire wall in the shop that is just a calendar of trucks and who's in the trucks and where they're going here. You guys have, what, five trucks that you bring to the track week in and week out? It's a huge undertaking. How have you guys adapted to it?
16: Yeah, it's a grind. It's a lot to it. And then you got nights like tonight that might possibly rain. Do we got to get hotel rooms for, you know, 80 people that travel? So it's challenging, but we got really good people around us, and that's what you do. It's a great team. You know, Tricon is made up of a bunch of great people that care and put their heart and soul into this race team each and every day. So that's how you accomplish the things that we've been able to accomplish. So definitely a lot of moving pieces, a lot of whiteboards. I was just telling the guys, the PR guys, I want to know how many drivers have drove for Tricon over the years. And, you know, we got trucks that are rotating drivers, and we've had a lot of great talent come through our program, and a lot of development gone on through Tricon Garage.
11: And with that development, I'm sure it's rewarding, but yet can be frustrating as well. So how do you balance that?
16: Oh, yeah, for sure. We were just talking about it the other day. You know, the guys in the shop are like, oh, you know, the side got knocked off this thing. I'm like, yeah, you got to remember, that's what we signed up for, right? And, you know, it's learning. But, you know, when you see guys like Corey Heim and Taylor Gray and the list goes on and on of the drivers that have been through our program that have moved on to accomplish great things, and getting to see them accomplish their goals and follow their dreams is kind of the reason that one of the biggest reasons I do it. So, you know, if I can be just a small part of that, it's important. And there's a lot of people that were, you know, big parts of my career and moving on and learning, and people that gave me chance after chance when I tore the side off or whatever, bent right side wheels, that's what everybody will tell you. But, you know, just it takes so many pieces to make all this stuff happen. And, you know, we just try and work every day to have a good, solid program for these kids to trust and come and get developed through.
11: All right, one last question. With that said, you guys are going to run for championship here. You go with a couple of your drivers. But what do you look at next year? Is the planning process already in full swing?
16: Yeah, we're, you know, I'd say we're, you know, probably a month or so away from, you know, hopefully having everything buttoned up for next year. So we do have one truck that's rotating drivers, and Toyota kind of, you know, has rights to that truck and kind of, you know, so they're a little fluid on those plans. But the rest of it, we're further ahead than we've ever been as far as getting all this stuff buttoned up. So that's exciting. And that's the nerve-wracking part. That's the not so fun part of the job and the business, is making sure that, you know, these seats are filled and, you know, with the best drivers, men and women, that we can have driving our trucks to, you know, try and keep track, try on competing for championships. So there's a balance there, right? We have to do that. You know, we got to win races and compete for championships for our sponsors and our partners and Toyota and everything else we're trying to do, but still continue to develop these drivers along the way.
11: David Gilliland with Tricon Garage. And guys, when David took this over, he had a lot more darker hair. He's a lot grayer now, carrying the stress of running this thing. Good luck, David. He's going to be running for some championships again here, guys.
0: We're a lot more gray up here as well, too. But that, you know, that's just part of it as you get a little age underneath your belt. Back down to pit lane, Steve Post. I believe you caught up with a guy who's been a bit of a homecoming story this weekend.
15: It's been so amazing to follow along with Elliott Sadler. He's been coaching his kids' ball games down here all season long. That's what he's done since he retired. But here he is back in the college truck here. What are you doing driving a racetrack? What are you doing?
17: I don't know what I'm doing. I'm happy to be here, dude. This is a great opportunity for me. You know, it's been 7 years, right? 7 years since I've been in a car. And so for Chris and Matt to give me this opportunity to come drive this Ram truck, it's a neat deal I think they've done all year with all the different drivers, with Clint and Jamie and Travis Pastrana and Tony. And I just got lucky enough to do it here at Richmond. Just it's a neat feeling to get in there and put that window net up and get the race. It's just something that I missed.
15: No doubt about it. I see you here getting pictures. You won a truck race in 2010 at Pocono, and you and I talked one time about how important it was for you to have, I believe, your son in Victory Lane. He wouldn't even remember it, but there was pictures of him. I see your family here. Is that part of this as well?
17: Well, that's what it is. I mean, that's the whole reason I retired 7 years ago, was to spend more time at home with my family. I just didn't want to be that dad that was going all the time, chasing my own dreams, selfish reasons. I wanted to spend time with them. And 2010, my son was only a couple months old. And to share that time at Victory Lane together, and here 16 years later, we're all here together taking pictures. And it just means a lot for me to have my family here. My mom and dad are here up in the suites, 85, 81 years old. My brother interviewed me tonight from Fox. A lot of family and friends here. It just means a lot to me that they gave me this opportunity to do it. It's just, you know, NASCAR is a great sport. It's been good to my family. I have loved being a part of it for so long. I'm just glad I get to do it one last ride.
15: How's the truck?
17: I don't know if the truck is not good or I'm not good. No, the truck's fine. I've got to figure out how to drive these things again. I struggled today in practice and in qualifying. Made a few adjustments to it. Postman, I don't know what to tell you. I'm going to give it all I got, and hopefully we can move up a little bit.
15: I love it. Always good to see Elliott Sadler here at the racetrack. Going to drive that number 25 truck for College Racing, the Dodge Ram.
0: His last Craftsman Truck Series win, Elliott Sadler's, was at Pocono Raceway July 31st of 2010. 3 days later, Tristan McKee was born.
18: Wow. Now, that's context. That's
0: amazing. Yeah, so that's what we've got racing tonight, and that's what makes this so much fun with different storylines down there.
18: Back to Jason Toy.
11: Ben Rhodes sitting down here looking over his Ford F-150. We're sitting here to actually talk a little Kentucky and some horse racing stuff here, but let's talk about the racing here for you guys. You're up in the points right now in seventh here. You come to a track here where you've run pretty decent in the past here, so now we get down to these final two races of before we run to the chase. What's the mindset of you guys as you get ready to roll?
19: I would love to lock in tonight. You know, if we could focus on points and lock ourselves in on this first stage, that'd be amazing. Then we can set our sights on the win the rest of the race. And then, you know, next week in New Hampshire, we'd have one goal, and that's the win. But to do that, we got to put points first. And when you can lock in, I mean, it's just, it's comfort. It's the ability to kind of step back and reset and focus forward on the chase early. There is an advantage to that. But then, you know, we don't want to lose momentum either. You know, it'd be great for these two races to just build some momentum, have some really solid races. That also means something going into the chase. And I'll say back home at the race shop, I think our guys have done a really phenomenal job building out these F-150s for the early stages of this chase. I think we've got a good fleet laid out. We're doing everything we can to be properly prepared for it. But tonight's a big turning point for us. If we can lock in, that'll mean a lot.
11: It kind of leads to my next question, too. We had the off a couple of weeks there after IRP. Good timing for you guys in preparation for that playoff run or chase run?
19: I think so. And the guys at the shop have worked extremely hard on turning this truck, meaning we ran this truck at Wilkesboro. We ran it on turning this truck, meaning we ran this truck at Wilkesboro. We ran it at IRP. The last two races, this has been the same exact truck that's ran. So I tried to do

0: line when it comes to the Chase Gritty. He's currently seventh with a 43-point advantage with tonight and next week at New Hampshire still to go. Back to Steve Post.
1: Stuart Friesen down here, ready to get geared up and go. Stuart, how was your truck in practice today?
2: Well, Post, man, we had to do some work on it, but I think we got it tuned up to qualify, and we'll see what we got for 250 laps tonight.
1: Starting in the ninth spot, your nearest foe, Tyler Ankrum, starts right behind you. How conscious are you of this cutoff, this bubble for the chase?
2: We just need to race, and you know, hopefully we can go stay in the top 10 all night, make some stage points, and race towards the front. Just for our race team, the 52 team, the 62 team, you know, that's what we got to do. We just got to race for us, and whatever happens, happens, right?
1: We'll see what happens with it. That is Stuart Friesen.
3: Back to Jason Toy.
4: Christopher Bell running in the truck series here. We talked about Stuart Friesen. His teammate is Christopher Bell here tonight. You get ready to roll off in the truck here, and you've had success here before. You got to start mid-pack. What's it take to get to the front in a short amount of time?
5: There's going to be plenty of time, that's for sure. This race is really long. 250 laps is a long time, so got plenty of time. Hopefully we got the tundra to do it.
4: You've been working with us the last couple of weeks. You're not scarred for life, are you?
5: I don't think so. We'll see.
4: He's had a great time. Matter of fact, Christopher Bell worked with us a handful of weeks. Did a fantastic job today. He's driving the truck here with Stuart Friesen as his teammate.
0: Christopher Bell has got to be considered one that's going to have a legitimate chance of getting up there and mixing it up for the win when it's all said and done here in this one tonight. You know, we've waited out lightning delays, a little shower that's come overhead, a little over an hour's worth of just sitting and waiting. The fans have begun to refile and taking their seats. Teams are ready to go, Mike. We're getting closer and closer to finally getting pre-race ceremonies underway.
3: Indeed. In case you're just joining us, we've been in lightning holes for about, an hour and a half or so. And finally, the lightning hold has been lifted. Once that took place, the jet dryers made their way onto the racetrack, and they made a couple of laps, making a lot of progress. That allowed the teams to come out of the garage, the drivers to come out of the haulers and whatnot. But most importantly, it's allowed the race fans to come out from under the grandstands and their cars in the parking lot. They have made their way back into their seats, got a good crowd on hand for tonight's Black's Tire 250.
0: Yeah, and the jet dryers, again, have gone around the track a couple of different times, and they've really gotten this track back to a completely dry area. Just a little slight moisture right up against the safer barrier, maybe right down on the flat apron in the middle of the corner. But if you're, let's face it, down there, you're in trouble already. So as the drivers, they're poised, they're ready to go, standing alongside their trucks down there, lined up nose to tailgate on the grid, on the pit lane, and the jet drying equipment. There's some of them that are beginning to pick up the pace like they're about to head back to their position behind the wall.
3: Nothing like short track racing under the lights in the middle of August in Virginia. That's exactly what we're about to do right now with the NASCAR Craftsman Truck Series, the Black's Tire 250 getting ready to get underway. We have gone around the racetrack and all of the safety apparatus that Alex has mentioned is making the hasty retreat back to their parking areas in the infield. The drivers are standing next to their trucks along with the teams as well. The covers have come off their trucks, and it's all about getting these trucks onto the racetrack and getting things underway right now. Speaking of that, let's go trackside right now for pre-race ceremonies.
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7: Heavenly Fathers, we rise up once again to recognize your presence in our lives. Lord, we do so thankful for your grace, your love, your mercy that surrounds us all. As always, be with these drivers, teams, officials tonight. 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For all the fans that are here, Lord, bless them with lots of fun, great memories, and safety as well. Fathers, we honor our great nation here in just a moment, Lord. We remember the men and women of our armed forces as well as first responders and their families. Be with them. Watch over them. Keep them safe. May your peace and your presence surround us all. It's in Christ's name we pray. Amen.
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0: We welcome you back to Richmond Raceway. Pre-race festivities have taken place. Drivers getting buckled into their trucks right now as we anticipate a command to fire engines coming up shortly. You know, Mike, when these drivers get on the racetrack, they're going to be facing 250 laps of racing. You think, okay, it's a short track, relatively quick, but then when you stop and think about it, that's 50 laps longer than halfway in a NASCAR Cup Series race here at Richmond. So, in theory, this is a bit of a longer race.
9: Yeah, you're going to have to pick and choose what you do. Stage breaks are going to come at laps 70 and 140 tonight. That's going to produce some strategic opportunities. And that is if we don't have any more weather come through and we don't have to factor in wet weather tires. Todd, if you're on that war wagon right now with your clipboard and your headset, what's going through your mind?

0: This is the Motor Racing Network. We are currently experiencing technical difficulties and will return to live racing as soon as possible. This is MRN, the Motor Racing Network.
1: 4 laps to go in Martinsville. Christopher Bell back out front, looking to advance the Phoenix further back. Ross Chastain is on the move inside of Chase Elliott.
2: He takes the spot to the inside of Elliott. Every position could be life and death at the front of the pack. It's Christopher Bell pulling away.
3: Now Ross Chastain to the inside of Chase Elliott. If he clears Elliott, that will put them tied with Denny Hamlin for the last spot. Tiebreaker belongs to Ross Chastain.
2: And it's a mess in front of Denny Hamlin. Denny could pick up another spot here. He's going to go to the outside. Now he'll dive back to the bottom. He'll try and go under Chase Briscoe. He'll get it done. He gets into the 24 car. Hamlin will pick up another spot.
1: Two to go. You can hear the crowd. They're on their feet at the Martinsville Speedway. Bell trying to advance. Same for Denny Hamlin.
2: Christopher Bell down the back straightaway. Has the lead by 6 car lengths. Denny Hamlin has the number 5 spot now as they race into turn 3.
3: Off turn 4, white flag is in the air. Christopher Bell takes it. He sets sail for turns 1 and 2, trying to walk off.
2: For the second time in the last 4 weeks, Christopher Bell has been in a do or die situation. He is still alive. Final time into 3. Christopher Bell for the line.
1: He had to win and he's going to win. Here comes Christopher Bell. He'll score the win. Further back, Ross Chastain.
3: Chastain did a video game move, drove it and never lifted. Put it against the safer barrier in turn 3, never lifted all the way around the turn. And Ross Chastain passes Denny Hamlin. Ross Chastain will get into the playoff.
4: I cannot believe what I just saw. He came down the back straightaway wide open, never lifted. Almost 70 miles per hour, faster than anybody. Beat Denny Hamlin by 4 feet to the line. Never in my life have I seen a move like that.
1: 75-year anniversary at the Martinsville Speedway, and never, ever, ever has there been a move like we just saw, made by Ross Chastain, a video game move, as you pointed out, Alex Hayden. Unbelievable, as I'm calling Christopher Bell to the line. And for the win, Chastain running, what you said, 70 miles an hour quicker than everybody else, laid that car up against the outside retaining wall and has driven himself in to an opportunity to race for a championship along with Christopher Bell, Joey Logano, and Chase Elliott. What a move. Let's go back and revisit. You're going to hear from Chastain. Bell, by the way, an incredible drive to get by Briscoe, to get the win. He'll advance. But Ross Chastain, how do you paint this picture to those of you that are listening around the country?
3: Well, Ross Chastain was 2 points from missing the championship 4. He had to do something. Going to turn 3, the last lap, he was 10th. He did not lift while everybody else was on the brake going to the bottom of the racetrack. He went full speed, flat out, hit the outside wall, and rode it all the way around turns 3 and 4 and passed 4 cars, including Denny Hamlin. He went from 2 points out in turn 3 to making it by 4 points. What a move by Ross Chastain. It is something we're going to see replayed for the next 100 years.
4: I always wondered what it would feel to do something like that. That was unreal. Kim, I couldn't believe it.
5: I couldn't either. Neither could his owner, Justin Marks, went in for the hug, congratulated his driver. Have you ever seen anything like that in all your years of racing?
6: I didn't think anything like that was possible. I think it just shows how much grit and determination and just... there's just no give up in that kid. And I think that, you know, we were out at the white flag and he said, there's an opportunity to do something here to get us in. And I've never seen anything like that in my life. It's amazing. I'm so proud of this team, so proud of everybody at Trackhouse, the 9-9 team, the one team. Now we can go fight for a championship. It's incredible.
5: Describe the emotion you're feeling right now.
6: I'm in shock. I mean, I'm in shock just because I didn't think something like that was possible. I'm at a loss for words for the type of competitive psychology it takes to make a decision like that, but I'm in awe of it.
5: He is in awe, speechless down here. Justin Marks, co-owner of that Trackhouse Racing team. Rosh Chastain lives to see another day. He will move on to the Championship Four.
3: We had basically two walk-offs to get into the Championship Four. Christopher Bell, he's getting overshadowed by that unbelievable move by Chastain, but Seabell had to win, Jeff Striegel. He did it. He's going to race for a championship, and desperation and absolutely mind-boggling move. Ross Chastain will walk off. He'll race for a championship.
1: One of the greatest moments in all of sports, perhaps. You can only have one Hail Mary. You can only have one walk-off. You can only have one buzzer beater. But we had two walk-offs here. Christopher Bell had to win. He did. Ross Chastain had to pull a miracle, and he did that.
3: Now let's go down to Ruoff Mortgage, Victory Lane, and hear from the guy who had to win. He's with Steve Post.
7: Had to win. The round of 12, won at Charlotte. Had to win the round of 8, won at Martinsville. Christopher Bell, your emotions right now.
8: Just unbelievable. You know, I don't even know what to say. It's such a dream come true to be here driving for Joe Gibbs Racing and driving this number 20 DeWalt Camry. They believed in me and through the thick and thin. You know, it all hasn't been roses, so... That was badass. That was badass.
7: We're just watching the video down here of Ross Chastain, no doubt about it. But you guys, how about the performance of the crew as well, winning battles off from pit road time after time?
8: Yeah, I mean, they nailed it. You know, we had our pit road struggles throughout the beginning parts of this year, and I just can't believe what Ross did. You know, that's what heroes are made out of right there. But, yeah, I mean, this pit crew did amazing, and, you know, they stepped up when we needed it the most.
7: Finally, Phoenix. I know you're just celebrating here, but what you looking forward to getting in Phoenix? How do you run there?
8: Holy smokes, we get to go race for a championship.
7: Christopher Bell, he did it at Charlotte. He did it at Martinsville, and we'll see what he does next week in the Championship Four out at Phoenix.
1: It is win number 4 for Christopher Bell, the most unbelievable move in NASCAR history a moment ago by Ross Chastain.
3: Well, Ross Chastain is still being mobbed by his team members down there. If I'm Winston Kelly, the executive director of the NASCAR Hall of Fame, I want this race car, and I want it right now. As is, after NASCAR texts the car, this is something I think is going to be something that's just going to be of lore. You don't want to fix this car. You don't want to clean up the right side of it. This is going to go down in the history books as one of the greatest moves in all of sports.
4: I absolutely agree. No doubt about it. I mean, it made it all the way around that racetrack, and you hear all these drivers and owners down there saying, I didn't think this could even happen. This is unbelievable. And I've always wondered what it would feel like as a kid if maybe you had wheels on the side of your car where you could run wide in and the wheels would keep you against the wall and how fast you could run. People even said, what if it feel like put a nail in the middle of the track and hook a string to you and fly around the track like that? Look what he just did. Never lifted on a half mile, and he's in the Championship Four. I'm bewildered. I really am.
3: We'll hear from Ross Chastain in a moment. Again, congratulations, Christopher Bell.
1: Ross Chastain, center stage, Kim Kuhn.
5: That's right. He gets a huge hug from his crew chief, Phil Surgeon. I was just talking with Phil, who said Ross is such a smart driver. He likely had that move in his back pocket. So let's step in and get a word with Ross Chastain, who moves on to the Championship Four. Everyone is talking about this move, a video game move. Your co-owner, Justin Marks, said, psychologically, nobody matches you. He's never seen anything like it. Where did that come from?
9: NASCAR 2005 on the GameCube. My brother Shad and I played that a lot growing up, and you could do that then. And you know, it was way before. I was 10 years old maybe, and I never even dreamed about NASCAR. I was just a casual fan. I didn't even know that there was a Saturday and a Friday series. I just knew about Cup. So to, you know, it's not been something I've focused on, you know, but I just always wondered. And I just fully committed. And I double-checked off of 2 when we took the white flag. And Phil Surgeon and Brandon McReynolds both were yelling, yes, we need 2 spots. And I grabbed 5th gear. We used 3rd and 4th here. And I grabbed high gear and got against the wall early and just took my hands off the wheel and knew my belts were tight and trusted the process and trusted this next-gen car, and I was willing to do it. And, you know, if it didn't work, it didn't work, but I wasn't going to go down without at least trying. I can't believe for this Moose Fraternity Chevy, Kim, that it worked. All of our partners, that Advent Health, Jockey, Worldwide Express, and the Moose, Kubota, we've got so many people, and all we ask for is a chance, and we have a chance.
5: You have a chance. You'll move on to the Championship Four. Trackhouse Racing, only in its second year, gets to compete for a title. What does this mean for this team?
9: It's just life, goal, career, you know, dreams. It's more than just this team. It's what all of us do this for, and to have a chance, you know, I can't put it into words, but this season was going to be a success whether this worked or not. This will go down as, you know, just an incredible time in our lives, and I hope we never wake up from this dream.
5: Congratulations.
9: Thank you, Kim.
5: Ross Chastain, like he mentioned, a crazy move. Well, it got him into the championship four.
3: How about the lap? Timing and scoring tells us that last lap for Ross Chastain and what he did through turns 3 and 4 was the fastest lap a NASCAR Cup Series car has ever run at Martinsville Speedway. Faster than a pole qualifying record, track record here. That's how fast he went and the time he made up. Unbelievable.
10: This is MRN, the voice of NASCAR.
3: Green flag goes in the air, and the drag race is on at the front of the field. Couple of Camaros there. It's Gregson to the inside of Sheldon Creed.
2: Here they come, and at turn number one, Gregson up. They nearly get together. Creed keeps the hammer down. He'll drive to the outside. It's Sheldon Creed taking the lead off two.
11: And Noah Gregson's going to fall in behind him halfway down the back straightaway, but here comes Gregson. He'll take a peek into three. Gregson looks, but now Creed will accelerate by using the outside line.
1: A.J. Allmendinger tied. Gibbs, oh, they're inches apart off turn number four. They are stacked up behind AJ and Ty Gibbs, but we follow the leaders back to one.
2: AJ tried to put the squeeze on Gibbs and shut him down. He didn't get it done. Gibbs around the outside. Oh, Gibbs gets sideways. Here Neely gets a piece of the action. Here comes Allmendinger for third.
11: Allmendinger gets by. Allgaier gets by. Larson gets by. Huge slip for Ty Gibbs coming off turn number two.
3: He's going to have to settle down and now regroup to try to remount the challenge. However, time is getting precious. 12 laps to go this time by. Noah Gregson right on the back bumper of the race leader, Sheldon Creed.
2: Lead pair have separated themselves from the third place machine of A.J. Allmendinger by a good 10 or 12 car lengths. Kyle Larson up to the fourth spot. He's got the crosshairs on Allmendinger.
11: Meanwhile, from sixth on back, it is a hornet's nest, and that's where Ty Gibbs leads that battle off the end of the back straightaway. He's got Austin Hill to his inside. Christopher Bell waiting to see which lane is going to open up.
1: Josh Berry there, Landon Castle, John Hunter Nemechek, and more. Top two, nose to tail. Then you've got AJ and Kyle Larson drop back and pick up that battle. Ty Gibbs trying to hold on to six.
2: Larson all the way to the top of the racetrack going after Allmendinger. Threads the needle to the outside. He'll blow the dinger away. Larson to third and on the charge.
11: Sideways coming out of two. Kyle Larson around the outside will grab third and he'll pull away by two car lengths in the process.
3: Kyle Larson now has about 10 to 12 car lengths. He's going to have to make up if he wants to have any shot at winning this race. It's Sheldon Creed by two car lengths over Noah Gregson. Then it is the Kyle Larson machine.
2: Kyle Larson about eight or nine back. AJ Allmendinger five more back in the fourth spot. He's got more company at the back door. Here comes Justin Allgaier.
11: Allgaier's trying to catch AJ Allmendinger for fourth, but now that Kyle Larson has broken free of the muck of the mire, he is hammered down, headed to the front, and trying to become the third man in what would be a three-way battle for the lead.
1: Nine laps to go. Who do you think is going to victory lane? Will it be Creed? Will it be Gregson? Can Kyle Larson run him down? Do we get a late caution flag that changes everything? Top two back in one.
2: They run nose to tail through turns one and two. Sheldon Creed, the tail of that car just dancing as he makes his way off turn two.
11: And Noah Gregson staying with him step for step and stride for stride at the entrance of three. Both those drivers take their cars to the top of the racetrack and rip ride this 23 degrees of banking.
3: Fastest car on the racetrack is the third place car, and that's Kyle Larson. It was 10 car length deficit. It was eight. Now it's down to about six headed to turn one.
2: Every time around, he's a couple of car lengths closer running that vintage Larson line inches off the safer barrier. It was 10. It's now five, the gap back to Larson.
11: As Gregson practically pushes Creed off of turn two. Those two are almost tied together, but Creed now will grab a car length at the entrance of three.
1: Seven laps to go. The top three, you can say it now, they are nose to tail. Creed's got the lead. One car length back to Noah Gregson. Two more back to Kyle Larson.
2: Larson clearly the faster of the three, but it's one thing to catch him and another thing to pass him. Larson is there as they make their way single file to the backstretch.
11: Put it down to four car lengths. Larson is behind Gregson. Put it at three. Kyle Larson has arrived on the scene. You've got Creed, Gregson, and Larson trying to settle this thing amongst themselves.
3: It's one thing to run the line that's getting the speed that Kyle Larson is. It's another that you're going to have to pass him because Noah Gregson and Sheldon Creed are running the exact same lane. Front three for the lead in turn one.
2: The line that has gotten Kyle Larson into contention is no longer open for him to try and make passes. Gregson is running just as high as Larson off two.
11: But Gregson has fallen off of Sheldon Creed's back bumper by two car lengths. Gregson looks in the rearview mirror. He's got Kyle Larson bearing down on him. Gregson playing offense and defense at the same time.
1: With five laps to go here at Darlington Raceway, all eyes at the front of the field. Noah's there. Sheldon Creed trying to hold him off as they race to one.
2: Gregson perhaps cooling the tires for one final run. Creed taking a low line, a full groove off the wall, leaving the top wide open.
11: Leaders to the back straightaway. Creed still a car length in front. Gregson, Larson, here they come off the end of the back straightaway. All three angle their cars for the top of the racetrack.
3: Who's going to dive for the bottom off turn number four? It's going to be Kyle Larson. He'll take a look downstairs. Can't get the grip he's looking for. Four laps to go. Here's Noah Gregson shoving Sheldon Creed to turn one.
2: He took a peek to the inside. There was nothing there on the front chute. He takes a peek to the outside. Creed slides up the block. Here comes the crossover. Noah Gregson to the bottom. Larson looking to make it three wide.
11: Here comes Larson to the inside. Gregson has to bail out. Larson goes to second. Creed will keep the lead. The three are still tied tightly together in this ongoing battle for the point.
1: Top three have three to go in the crowd on their feet here at Darlington Raceway, and why not? What a show we've got. Creed across the line. A half a car length back now is Kyle Larson.
2: Creed goes to the bottom, giving Larson that outside lane, and here he comes, rocketing to the outside, trying to put a wheel up. He can't fill the hole. He'll cross over to the bottom.
11: Well, Creed gets sideways out of two. He'll hang on to the race car. Larson has to check up or even have collected Creed, but that allows Gregson to arrive on the scene. No change. Creed still leads.
3: Sheldon Creed trying to win and get into the playoffs. Kyle Larson simply trying to get a win at Darlington Raceway. Here he is on the back bumper as they race to one.
2: Gloves are off as they head for one. Creed this time won't even try the bottom. Larson now is going to look to the low line. Kyle Larson is halfway there. Puts the wheel up. Here comes Gregson back in with their single file.
11: Creed will keep the lead coming to the back straightaway. Larson has to back away, but if Creed looks in the rearview mirror, he can see the whites of Kyle Larson's eyes. Larson is there, ready to pounce off of four.
1: And now the white flag at the start-finish line. One more lap around the Darlington Raceway. Here comes Kyle Larson down to the inside. Battle for the lead goes back to one.
2: He gets the run off turn four. He's sideways. He gets into Creed. Creed's in the wall. They bang each other at the exit of two and keep going. They are side by side for the checkered flag.
11: Leaning on each other. Here comes Noah Gregson. They are three wide. Larson has to bail out. Gregson now will dive to the bottom of the racetrack. Creed is in the wall. So is Larson. So is Gregson out of turn four.
3: All of them bouncing off the wall. Who's going to get their car back to the line? Checkered flag is out, and Noah Gregson wins at Darlington Raceway.
0: This is
3: Sheldon
0: the Motor
3: Creed
0: Racing Network.
3: Hangs on
0: we are currently
3: second.
0: Experiencing technical difficulties and will return to live racing as soon as possible.
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21: Good afternoon, everyone, from Fairgrounds Raceway in Richmond, Virginia. Today, it's the 23rd race in the Winston Cup Series for 1984. And Mike Joy, if this one's anything like Bristol and Darlington was, it's going to be another dandy.
22: Well, we might not have any cars left to go to Dover next weekend, Barney. At Bristol, 12 caution flags, 11 for accidents, tore up half the field. Fortunately, everybody brought a different car, Super Speedway car, to Darlington. But the race there was much the same story. Of 41 starters, only 16 were running at race's end. And as the chase for the championship winds toward its exciting conclusion, I think it's the kind of racing we're going to see all through the rest of this season.
21: Well, Darrell Waltrip was talking about Darlington last week, and I said, you know, we're talking about the competition down there and up here, that there were 16 to 18 cars in any one side of the garage that could win a race.
23: That before the race started or when the first race was going on, I came in the garage, I was the first car out of the race, and I looked down through there and I saw a lot of good cars already in the garage area down there, and that's the kind of day I was talking about. Harry Gant was pretty far back in the points. He was about in fifth place, and he vaulted into second place, and he won the pole down there, and that put him in pretty good shape for the Busch Pole Award. So one race can really, really make a big difference, and that's what we're banking on. And you're right, there's a lot of great cars out here, a lot of good drivers, a lot of good crews, and it makes it even more difficult. It makes it almost aggravating at times because you can't just concentrate on beating two or three. You got to concentrate on beating everybody, and that makes it hard on the team, the driver, the owners, and everybody.
21: There's 30 good cars here today at Richmond, and it'll be a good race. This is one of the toughest little short tracks on the circuit. It's very fast racetrack. It's very narrow getting in and out of the corners, and it's very slick this time around.
22: I was just down trackside, Barney, and the high groove up near the fence looks to be pretty clean. They did run a 150-lap sportsman race here yesterday, but the inside groove here, even before the race starts, the track looks very, very slick, and the drivers have commented that this track, as tricky as it is to drive under normal conditions, going to be extremely slippery and extremely tough to get around here today, and we look forward to an exciting race.
21: Take a look at the starting lineup for today's Wrangler Sanford Set 400. Back in 30th position, one of the champion spark plug rookie contenders, Clark Dwyer of Colorado Springs, Colorado, starts the U.S. Racing Buick. 29th West Coast runner is Derek Cope of Tacoma, Washington, in the 7-Eleven Ford. Starting 28th, another one of the rookie contenders, Greg Sachs, out of Matatuck, New York, in the Saxon Sun Chevrolet. Jimmy Hensley will start the Sonny King Ford today, out of Ridgeway, Virginia. That's the Elmo Langley car. Starting 26th, Trevor Boys of Calgary, Alberta, Canada, in the Hilton McKeag Chevrolet. 25th starter, Buddy Arrington, Martinsville, Virginia, the affordable Reynolds Dodge Chrysler. Starting in 24th is J.D. McDuffie of Sanford, North Carolina, in Wilder's Nuts and Bolts Pontiac. Starting 23rd, that's Morgan Shepherd, Conover, North Carolina driver, the HESCO Exhaust Systems Pontiac. 22nd starter, Lenny Pond of Chester, Virginia, in the Jim Testa Chevrolet. There's a story about that ride and the rest of the season. We'll talk about that this afternoon a little bit later. 21st starter is Bobby Allison of Hueytown, Alabama, in the Miller High Life Buick.
22: Going 20th, Jimmy Means out of Huntsville, Alabama. That's the Broadway Motors Pontiac. 19th, Neil Bonnet out of Hueytown, Alabama, in the Budweiser Chevrolet. 18th starter, Tommy Ellis, the hometowner from Richmond, who won yesterday's sportsman race. Ellis is in the Morgan McClure Chevrolet. 17th, Tim Richmond, the Ashland, Ohio driver, has the old Milwaukee Pontiac of Raymond Beadle. 16th, Jeff Bodine of Chemung, New York, the Northwestern Security Life Insurance Chevrolet. 15th, the Chameleon Sunglasses Ford, Dick Brooks out of Porterville, California. 14th on the grid is Buddy Baker of Charlotte, North Carolina, the Wood Brothers Valvoline Ford, making a rare short track appearance. And alongside, Dale Earnhardt of Kannapolis, North Carolina, in the Richard Childress Wrangler Chevrolet. Also making a rare short track start is Cale Yarborough of Timmonsville, South Carolina, in the Rainier Racing Hardy Chevrolet. And going 11th, good qualifying run for Kyle Petty out of Randleman, North Carolina, with the 7-11 Ford.
21: Starting in 10th position, Harry Gant of Taylorsville, North Carolina, has the Skoll Bandit Chevrolet. 9th starter, Richard Petty, Randleman, North Carolina, the STP Pontiac. In 8th position, Terry Labonte out of Corpus Christi, Texas. He's in the Piedmont Airlines Chevrolet. 7th is Dave Marcus of Wausau, Wisconsin, in the Raymock Racing Pontiac. Starting 6th, another rookie contender, Rusty Wallace of St. Louis, Missouri, in the Gatorade Pontiac. And starting 5th, Ron Bouchard of Fitchburg, Massachusetts, in the Race Hill Farms Buick. 4th position belongs to Ricky Rudd of Chesapeake, Virginia, in the Wrangler Jeans Ford. Bill Elliott starts 3rd in the Coors Ford. And on the front row, Joe Ruttman of Upland, California, in the Levi Garrett Chevrolet. And Darrell Waltrip on the pole, Franklin, Tennessee, in the Budweiser Chevrolet. And for Waltrip, he had to wait all afternoon to get to make sure he had the pole, that Bush pole, as he came in here on Friday. He was one of the first cars to go out, and he had to do a lot of sweating as about 25 more cars took a shot at him.
4: When you go first, we were the second or third car out, I guess, and it makes you nervous. Even though you run a good lap and you feel comfortable with the lap, there's so many cars that are, you never are sure how good they're going to run. You have to sit here and hold your breath, and my heart's tired from pounding so hard, waiting for all of the 30 cars to go out and run. But we at least hung in there and won the pole.
21: So it's Waltrip on the pole. It'll be a good one here this afternoon. Covering the action in the pits and in the garage area this afternoon, we have two of the best reporters in the business. Ned Jarrett and Benny Parsons are standing by in the pit area right now.
6: Well, thank you very much, Barney Hall, and everything is getting set to go here this afternoon. All the crews have just mounds of tires up and down pit road here, as I guess they anticipate Benny changing a lot of tires, as we saw at Bristol a few weeks ago. Depending on the number of caution flags, really.
7: It certainly is. I talked to Ernie Elliott just a moment ago. He came up in the booth and we were talking. They have mounted 9 sets of tires to run 400 laps or about 200 miles.
6: Well, of course, we need to emphasize early that they won't wear out that many tires, but new tires, cool tires, will run faster than heated up tires, and that's why they change them so often if there are a number of cautions. And I think everybody anticipates a number of cautions here today.
7: I think there is. I've talked to several of the drivers, and they say the racetrack is extremely slippery. The sun is out, which is going to make it even more slippier.
6: Well, it's going to be an interesting day here, Barney, and we'll be reporting the pit action from here.
22: Now, to put that into perspective, they mounted 9 sets of tires. That's 36 tires, and as Ned points out, you won't wear them out. You can put them back on the car, but the following week, you can't put them back on a frontline race car. 36 tires, that's $5,000 worth of tires stacked up, and that's just in one car's pit. Richmond Fairgrounds Raceway, half a mile around. It's a very flat oval track. As they come out of turn number 2, they'll head down that back straightaway past all of the banners, the Winston scoreboard, and to the viewpoint of Eli Gold.
8: And Mike, for the folks who sit in the garage area, or excuse me, in the grandstand area, or the folks who are at home and have visited their neighborhood short track, and they look at this Richmond Fairgrounds Raceway, they say it doesn't look all that difficult to negotiate, but anything could be farther from the truth, because as you've already said, the grooves might be changeable here today. And there are a lot of questions that have to be answered early. Plus, getting through turns 1 and 2, it's a different story than getting through turns 3 and 4. So it's really two racetracks built into one, and it makes for exciting racing. We're here at the entrance to turn 3. We will be covering the action today.
22: Pre-race ceremonies have been concluded in just a few moments. We'll look forward to the start of the Wrangler Sanford Set 400.
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22: The Winston Cup point standings took quite a shakeup after Darlington. Harry Gant moved up to second, though Terry Labonte retained the point lead. Bill Elliott holding in third. Dale Earnhardt slipped to the fourth spot, and then it's Allison, Waltrip, Rudd, Bonnet, Bodine, and Bouchard. I talked to Dale Earnhardt after he coasted into the garage area at Darlington very early in the race with a blown engine. The only other car there was Darrell Waltrip, and he came over to Darrell and said,
1: "Well, he was there. I coached in. I got out of the car. I was, you know, upset about having to fall out of the race, and I walked by old Darrell. I said, well, this is some heck of a way to win the championship. I really didn't say heck of a way, but this is some heck of a way to win the championship. And he sort of laughed, said, yeah, it is, ain't it? Anyway, but, you know, you're racing hard, and you're racing hard for the points, and you get you all geared up, and then when something like that does happen, it's really hard not to feel bad or be upset. And, it, you know, for a little while there, I was upset, but, you know, we all got our heads together and said, well, you know, let's find out what happened and try to prevent it from next time, you know, not happening again. You ride home in the van all the way home and think about what happened and how far you were getting behind. I listened to the rest of the race on the radio, and, you know, it was really bad that a lot of people had trouble and went out, and Terry had even problems, but he still finished eighth. You know, he just kept riding along there and with a blowed up and half blowed up motor and finished eighth, and that's what you got to do to win the championship. Now, everybody had trouble, and everybody's had trouble all year long. It's just a game of survival right now.
22: Survival of the fittest, and this racetrack really brings that idea right to the forefront. Stay tuned.
0: 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We are currently experiencing technical difficulties and will return to live racing as soon as possible.
20: The Motor Racing Network presents the NASCAR Winston Cup Series. Today, the Wrangler San Forset 400 from the Richmond Fairgrounds Raceway.
21: We're set to go racing here at Fairgrounds Raceway in Richmond, Virginia. Should be a good one this afternoon, the Wrangler San Forset 400. A lot of drivers think it might be another day when we tear up a lot of equipment or the attrition rate might be high. Let's hope not. On the front row, Darrell Waltrip and Joe Ruttman and the Ruttman team can't say enough about the Levi Garrett team lately. They have really turned things around. Ruttman hopes for a finish, even a good win here this afternoon. Said it couldn't come at a better time if he can pull it off. Pace car is behind the pit wall, and we're set to go racing here at Fairgrounds Raceway as they're ready to put the green on the field as they come down to the line. Green flag and the San Forset 400. Wrangler race is underway. Waltrip gets a good jump heading for turn one and clears himself of traffic. Has a couple of car links on Ruttman as they exit turn two and go down the back chute.
8: It's single file back to about fifth position as Waltrip leads Ruttman, Ricky Rudd, Bill Elliott. Then comes the Ron Bouchard car shifting his way through traffic with Marcus on his tail.
21: We'll see them run single file or try to sort themselves out for at least three or four laps before any really hard-nosed racing to find out what the racing surface is like. As they go back into turn number one, no change in the front five. It's Waltrip, Ruttman, Ricky Rudd, Bill Elliott, and Ron Bouchard.
8: And so far the groove is the same. Ricky Rudd taps the outside retaining wall, but he keeps the car pointed in the right direction. He'll hold on to fourth spot, or at least third now, with Bill Elliott in fourth.
22: Rusty Wallace, the one of the cars in the outside line and could not find a place to tuck in. He's lost about six spots. It's Waltrip, Ruttman, Rudd, Elliott, and Bouchard off the corner.
8: And behind those cars, sixth is Dave Marcus, Richard Petty seventh, Dale Earnhardt is eighth. Terry Labonte is ninth in line ahead of Harry Gant tenth. For the moment, they're taking the line that we are accustomed to seeing the cars take here at Richmond.
22: Four laps complete here at Richmond. Darrell Waltrip has a four-car length lead on the outside pull sitter as they come off turn two.
8: It's Joe Ruttman in second spot. Then another three or four car lanes back to Ricky Rudd, followed by Bill Elliott, and then get out the long stopwatch because it's a goodly distance back to fifth, where Marcus works inside of Bouchard and Richard Petty tries to follow him.
21: That's where some good hard racing is going on between Dave Marcus, Richard Petty, Ron Bouchard, and Dale Earnhardt right there. Petty trying to move up a spot as they get back in turns one and two. Marcus takes it right down to the bottom of the racetrack. Nothing going there, and they've caught Bouchard in the outside line. He may lose a spot.
8: Marcus is fifth, Petty is sixth, and Earnhardt seventh. Eighth place is Labonte inside of Ron Bouchard, and Kyle Petty is trying to close that spot also.
21: The cars that started back in the pack and are trying to move up, Cale Yarborough and Bobby Allison and Buddy Baker, are working their way through traffic, and those three cars are linked together. Now it's a double file as they come off the number two corner and in the back chute.
8: It's still fifth place the battle, but for the moment it stabilizes. Marcus in fifth, sixth is Richard Petty, and Earnhardt tries Richard on the outside. The first time we're seeing a challenge in that group.
22: Earnhardt had a disappointing qualifying run. He started 13th, but he's making his presence felt. He's up into the top six alongside Richard Petty. They're three wide for a moment in turn one. Earnhardt's going to try it three wide.
8: There's not enough running room. Earnhardt's car gets somewhat skitterish. He'll back off just a bit. It allows Marcus Petty, Terry Labonte, and now Kyle Petty to join him in the battle.
21: Richard Petty door to door with Dave Marcus as they came back into three and four. When they come off the corner, it will be Petty taking the spot away from Marcus. Here's Earnhardt again. He's battling Terry Labonte for a spot back in turn two, and they are door to door off the turn.
8: Earnhardt still using the high groove, and as he holds the outside, Marcus ahead of him tries Richard Petty to the inside. There's nothing there. Back at seventh place, Labonte inside of Earnhardt in turn four.
22: Front six still single file. This is the battle for seventh spot. Earnhardt on the outside of turn four makes it work the hard way. So as they come off the corner, it'll be Waltrip, Ruttman, Rudd, and Elliott. Then Petty, Marcus, and they're two wide again for seventh.
8: And again, it's Earnhardt using the outside groove. Labonte in the Piedmont Airlines car. Two Earnhardts inside. They'll go into turn three. Still Labonte down low, and Kyle Petty now closes in.
21: The leader has really jumped away. That's Darrell Waltrip. He's about 10 car lengths ahead of Joe Ruttman. In fact, the front four have opened up a very healthy separation. From there back to fifth position, they have pulled away now by almost a straightaway. They're back in three.
8: That fifth place battle is Richard Petty. Marcus sixth, Earnhardt seventh. Eighth place, Kyle Petty now battling inside of Terry Labonte. And Kyle, working well off the corner, gets the position.
22: Good move for Kyle Petty. He qualified 10th here. He's now moved himself up into the 8th position as Earnhardt goes to work on Marcus down in turn number 1. Earnhardt continues to work the high side.
8: And Dave working well on the inside of the racetrack, but that's where he lost his spot to Petty earlier, not because the car wasn't working well, but because Petty outdove him into turn number 3. Now Marcus will lose his spot again as Earnhardt uses the high groove.
6: Mike Joy and Richard Childer told me this morning that they purposely set that Wrangler Chevrolet up to run on the high side, knowing that the groove move up there sooner or later, so they just went ahead and set it up there early, and it looked like it's working for him. And as the day goes on, that could really be an advantage for him.
21: Ned, I think most of the top teams have kind of figured that you need to run right against the fence as the race wears on this afternoon. Benny Parsons, who's working there with you this afternoon, can comment on that, because usually when the race starts, you'll see everybody sticking at the bottom of the racetrack. But here, Benny, in less than 100 laps, you are right out against the fence.
7: You really are, and the racetrack, as I said, is slicker than ever. And I was surprised yesterday at Earnhardt setting his car to run on the outside, but as Ned said a moment ago, it looks like it's working out there.
21: Earnhardt is outside of Richard Petty as they come off turn number 4, and he is trying to pick them off one by one and work his way up. He got real loose coming off the corner in 2 a moment ago, and the car almost got a piece of the outside guardrail, so he won't stick it out there quite as far because it's very slippery coming off that turn. They're in the middle of the backstretch.
8: And now he'll fake to the outside, Earnhardt will, and try and pass Richard Petty to the inside, but Petty, wise to that move, shuts the door. Neil Bonnet is up to 14th position now. He's picked up 5 spots on the start.
22: Kyle Petty looks underneath Dave Marcus now, headhunting. That's back along for 7th spot. It's still Earnhardt and Richard Petty side by side for 5th.
8: It's a bid for a momentarily change at second place. Ricky Rudd tried to sneak inside of Joe Ruttman. Couldn't get there as Ruttman dove into the corner and shut the door.
21: 400 laps around here this afternoon at Fairgrounds Raceway. Some good races going on back in the pack. Terry Labonte trying to move up some more spots. Cale Yarborough now door-to-door with Buddy Baker, and that's for a position on the racetrack as they work back into turn number 1. Some good racing going on there. As they go off the corner, Baker will take the spot away from Cale.
8: So Buddy Baker right now just muscles his Valvoline Ford ahead of Cale Yarborough's automobile. Tommy Ellis, who dominated the late model sportsman race here yesterday, is hooked on the rear deck of Yarborough.
21: Yarborough has a lot of fans. He still enjoys running the short tracks. Just smokes those tires as he comes off turn 4 this time. They came here back in February of the early part of the year, had a 19th place finish. He nursed the car all day. They don't have a short track car, and Cale knows what they need in a car, but he just doesn't have a short track car.
2: Well, we know, Barney, but we just don't have a short track car, and you just can't make a super speedway car run at a place like Richmond. But, you know, first of the year, we promised we'd be here for 2 races, and Hardy's got a lot of business around here, so we came back. We didn't look too good in February, but we came back, and maybe we'll do a little better this time.
22: Good battle for second spot. Joe Ruttman and Ricky Rudd decided in favor of Rudd. So Rudd, the winner here in February, will try to chase down Waltrip. He's got about half a straightaway deficit. Bill Elliott moves on the outside of Ruttman to the backstretch.
8: And Elliott draws alongside Dale Earnhardt behind him, really tattooed the outside retaining wall last time by. He kept it in the straight line, but Ruttman still battles with Bill Elliott.
21: That's the battle for third spot as they work now the straightaway. Elliott on the outside, Ruttman down to the inside of the racetrack, and it kind of dissipates as they hit turn one as Bill Elliott just noses ahead and pulls away by half a car length. But Darrell Waltrip now has opened his lead by better than 3.5 seconds as he works into turns 3 and 4, comes out of the corner. And Ned, this is where it'll get ticklish. This is where the Junior Johnson magic seems to work, is when you catch the tail end of the field and you have to work traffic to pull away.
6: Yes, it does, and he worked awfully hard on this car Friday and yesterday, getting it set up to where he could run on any place on the racetrack. Now, Waltrip's concept normally is to try to run right down on the inside of the racetrack, but he knows that that groove's going to move up, and when he catches traffic, he's going to have to run on the high side of the racetrack. As he goes around Park Dwyer right now, he has to go to the outside, but he tried to set the car up where it would work at both places, and so far it's doing a heck of a job. And as you say, when he gets in that traffic, certainly has the horsepower under the hood to be able to shoot by him down the straightaway, so that's a tough combination to beat.
21: When you get it hooked up, you can look awfully good here at Richmond. Darrell Waltrip trying to pull away from the field. He has 2.8-second advantage on Ricky Rudd, the second-place car in the Wrangler Ford of Bud Moore, and right behind Rudd in third spot will be Dale Earnhardt in the second Wrangler car. Both those cars getting around the racetrack extremely well. But Waltrip is just darting in and out of traffic, and he's continuing to try and pull away, and it's working for him here this afternoon. It's obvious that that car is really tuned in, but it's also just as obvious, Eli Gold, that this racetrack is very slick in both ends.
8: Barney, we were just commenting among ourselves during the commercial that coming off turn number two, we can see it great from our spot here. More cars have hit the outside retaining wall already today than probably have in the entire race back in February. Now, part, I'm sure, is due to the fact that they are, in many cases, taking a higher groove coming off the corner, and the corner throws you towards the outside retaining wall. But for whatever the reason, the right rears of these automobiles, a large portion of those have already made contact with the retaining wall.
6: Eli, one thing that might be happening over there, they put some new pavement. The pavement had gotten very rough off turn two. It had a ripply effect over there, and the drivers had complained about it, so they went in there and put some pavement on it. Now, I'm sure that for a short period of time on that new pavement, they're getting a good bite, and then all of a sudden they hit that old pavement, and that really throws the back end around. So they have to really be careful.
21: Trouble off turn number four. Ricky Rudd and Dale Earnhardt slam together, and Rudd's car gets out of shape for a moment. A lot of contact between the two Wrangler machines, and Earnhardt will get by, dropping Ricky back about 6 or 7 positions. You could see that one coming because they had really been getting some close competition going for the last 10 laps around there in front of Eli Gold.
8: And as the cars come by us, no complaint about exchanging paint since the colors are identical, but Earnhardt now pulling away from Ricky Rudd.
22: Rudd will hold on to the third spot. Behind him, Bill Elliott is fourth. Fifth is Joe Ruttman. Sixth is Richard Petty. Seventh is Kyle. Eighth is Dave Marcus. There's been a good battle going on at ninth spot where Ron Bouchard and Terry Labonte, who is ninth, have been battling. 11th is Harry Gant. 12th, Rusty Wallace. 13th, Dick Brooks. And Brooks had a challenge on Wallace a moment ago. 14th, Tim Richmond. And the battle right side by side is 15th, coming off turn two.
8: Bobby Allison working to the inside of that battle. Jeff Bodine to Allison's outside. And it's Richmond who leads the cordon, and Neil Bonnet is right behind him. So those cars in a bunch working turn four.
21: It's really hard to pick out which battle you want to watch on the racetrack here at Richmond this afternoon, because it is good for second spot a moment ago between Earnhardt and Rudd. It's just as good back through the field. Here's Dick Brooks getting underneath Rusty Wallace, the rookie driver, to move up a notch. Tim Richmond will be battling there in just a moment as they work turn three.
8: And as they work into the corner, we've seen the Ford automobiles work well here at Richmond. Ricky Rudd, the winner earlier this year. The Fords are acquitting themselves well here today. Case in point again, Dick Brooks.
21: As that pavement was kind of getting slippery over in 3 and 4, and Ned Jarrett talked about a moment ago that they patched some of that. Darrell Waltrip commented yesterday that the racetrack is about as slippery as he has ever seen it.
3: Seems to be, Barney, that the qualifying speeds are down a little bit, and we've had to really work hard on the race car to get it to hook up to the track. They've put a little sealer down and patched a place over in turn two, and, you know, bless their hearts, they're trying to make
5: Well, hang on. Richard. Richmond Raceway, the NASCAR Racing Network back with you after a very challenging evening here at Richmond. For those of you that may have been wondering what's happened in the last, half hour or so, there's been a power outage here at the racetrack. Power is slowly being restored. The race has not begun, and while all of the power has been restored, now we're under another lightning hole. There's a system that's moving north of the racetrack, and the lightning is hitting within the 8-mile radius that has been set for such cases. So we are in the weather hold again. However, it's so good to be back with you after a power outage in on the property here at Richmond. Again, everything, Alex, slowly starting coming back up, but we can't get to racing just yet because of lightning, and rain is falling here at the racetrack, albeit a drizzle, heavy mist, whatnot. There is a slight shower that's falling as well.
9: And a wild electrical storm that's ongoing over behind turns 1 and 2 and along the back straightaway as well. They've evacuated the grandstands, or at least told the fans to. Some of them, overwhelming majority, have heeded that warning. Some have not. Some of the fans hanging around might be pickled a little bit. We had one just climb up into the flag stand, and NASCAR had to send security down there to get them out of the flag stand. So they're trying to entertain themselves here at the racetrack as everybody just simply sits this out and waits again. Drivers have been evacuated from inside their trucks. We'd already had the invocation, the national anthem. We had drivers inside the trucks. We were close to firing engines, and then all of a sudden we had a major power outage here at the racetrack. Subsequently, the lightning delay, and I don't know what's next, Mike, but we're ready for it, whatever it is.
5: We are. And Mike Bagley here, Alex Hayden, Todd Gordon, championship-winning crew chief, hanging in with us. Todd, you haven't experienced this in your broadcasting career, now have you?
11: No, I haven't. I don't know that I've had this much of a kind of getting ready, going back, even in my crew chief career. So unique, as we've had multiple different situations that have delayed this. We have not really gotten a ton of rain. We've had a light drizzle, as Mike brought up. It doesn't look like we've lost a racetrack. I think we can get the racetrack back once we can get out there and get participating in the track drying events again. So we'll just have to see how this ends up and where we get to. It's still spotty behind this, but it looks like it's breaking up as it's coming. So hopefully we can get this dry and get it underway.
9: Yeah, let's hope so. I mean, I don't know, Mike. It's been a wild one. It's been one that will be fans, crew members, drivers, broadcasters. We're going to have stories to tell when this one's all said and done.
5: Yeah, this is going to be one of those nights down the line when you and I are sitting in our rocking chairs and, son, do you remember that night back in 2026 at Richmond for the truck race? Yeah, it's been a handful. However, there are folks that are working on all that needs to be restored. And as we wait out Mother Nature and this weather delay, this lightning hold that we're in right now, we are still hopeful that we will be going racing tonight with the NASCAR Craftsman Truck Series.
9: So as we just wait for this to play out here at Richmond Raceway, you know, that's just part of it. Mama said there'll be days like this, and she wasn't lying, apparently. But Mother Nature wanted to come in and pay us a visit. It's just wild to watch the electric storm that's been ongoing here. From our vantage point, high atop the start-finish line over on the backstretch behind turns 1 and 2, and fortunately, the overwhelming majority of the fans are seeking shelter like they should.
11: And we're fortunate that this hasn't come directly over the racetrack, because there's a fair amount of, when you look at it on the radar, there's yellow and red, which leads to a lot of precipitation. All of those big precipitation pushes have been to our north and east and kind of past us. So we've been fortunate in that respect that the racetrack's still in a good position, and we've just got to get this kind of moved on past us. I'd say in the next 15 minutes it should be kind of past us and working its way back. We'll see where we get clear of the lightning hold.
5: When we go under the green flag, Shane Van Gisbergen and Caden Honeycutt will start on the front row. They are in positions 1 and 2. Chandler Smith will start 3rd. Grant Enfinger 4th. And 5th will be Nick Lights. Parker Eatman will start in 6th. Ty Majeski in 7th. Andres Perez in 8th. Stuart Friese in 9th. And Tyler Ankrum will start in the 10th position tonight. However, we do have some more work to do as far as the weather department. And just as we say that, a downpour has begun here at Richmond Raceway. All of the progress that we made with the track drying is about to be erased as Mother Nature is not going to make it easy for us here tonight.
9: No, and some of those race fans that have been sticking around are like, they're beginning to scurry down there now to get underneath the massive grandstands here at Richmond Raceway with this rain that is now beginning to fall here at Richmond Raceway. There's another break behind this particular cell that's over top of the racetrack looking at the radar, and I'm going to give you the professional Alex Hayden non-official forecast. There is another cell following behind that. Sadly, with this rain shower we got now, we can refer to the PI, the puddle index, to let you know just how hard it's raining or how little it's raining out there. And right now, we got a pretty good shower.
12: It's pegged right now. And this just started about 30 seconds ago. We've been talking about how we've been skirted with a lot of electricity, a lot of lightning, and also skirted with a lot of precipitation. It's been drizzle for the most part, maybe just a brief shower. The skies opened up here about a minute ago. And this is one of those things, Alex, especially in this part of the country, we get waves of thunderstorms. This is not a front that's moving in and basically putting down stakes and camped out. These waves of precipitation moving through and in the Tidewater area over towards the coast, all the way back up to the northwest where we sit here in the capital city of Virginia in Richmond. We are still we're starting to feel the effects of that. It's just one of those things where you just got to wait it out. I mean, you can't control the weather. The weather's going to do what it's going to do, but we are here when that weather subsides and when we are given the clear to go racing tonight in Richmond.
9: Yeah, we will. And don't forget, this is just the prelude to a big race weekend here at Richmond Raceway. Tomorrow, NASCAR Cup Series Cookout 400. Motor Racing Network on the air.

0: close your eyes, knowing that they can get a little rest and just be prepared for when this does go ready for the racing. And the picker guys, they'll find a place to just kind of relax and set aside. You can't get worked up because Mother Nature will do her business, and we've got, you know, we've got rain on the racetrack at this point, so you know it's going to be another, you know, 45 minutes or so before we'll see where that goes. Could be a lightning hole. We could put the weather tires back on, so I shouldn't say that, but we'll end up, you know, where we have to be and what we can do forward, but we'll get notice of that, and those guys can kind of rest up till that point.
1: There is a level, though, of malaise and fatigue that settles in, depending on how long that rain delay is. You get comfort and you're basically at ease. So you relax, your mind wanders, and then all of a sudden when you get the all clear, it's time to go to work, which is something that these crews do a tremendous job of. This is not the first rain delay that we've been in, nor will it be the last. It's just amazing. And even from the driver's perspective, you know, the drivers are keyed up. They've got the game face on. These drivers were in their trucks, and then now they're forced back to go back to the hauler and reset again. So the mental aspect of this recycling that's going on for the crews and the drivers as well.
0: Yeah, and by the time you get to the point that we can come out and uncover the trucks, that kind of gets you going back on a mental focus of what's got to be there. It gets the walk out there, gets you going, and kind of reverts you back into race mode. And that becomes a defining point. You hear gentlemen start your engines, everybody's focus goes 100% back to where they should have been to start the race. It is starting to rain a little bit harder, isn't it, Alex?
2: Yeah, it is, and it's starting to go sideways. The flag on top of the big video boards and scoring pylon dead center of the infield is standing straight out with heavy winds, and the rain is really coming down and going sideways. Even those brave fans that absolutely refuse to get out of their seat, sadly, there's only, as I look out to my right, I see about four fans that are absolutely defiant. They are going to stay in their seat. God bless them. But you know what? For your safety, you might want to take some shelter here, as we got a pretty good storm moving in over Richmond Raceway. Got to sit and wait this out. Not much else anybody can do on this thing, as we're optimistic. We always stay optimistic about trying to get a race in its entirety on the given day it's scheduled to do so. And that's what we're planning on doing.
1: This is the hardest that it has rained so far tonight. We mentioned that the drizzle and the passing shower or two that we've had. This is a downpour right now, and we have lost the racetrack. So there's going to be some work that's going to need to be done. However, we do have wet weather tires that are in play, but we are in a lightning hold, so we got to get the electricity to stop. Once that happens, then we can tend to the racetrack and find what direction we're going to do. Earlier, it had not rained hard enough to warrant wet weather tires. With a couple of passes of the jet dryers, we were able to get the track dry. It's going to take longer than that to dry the track this time through, so we're waiting to see what the plan of attack is and see what plan, well, I guess we're on plan C and D right now, but see what the next plan in place will be.
0: Do we get to double letters? We'll see where that plays out.
1: Hush your mouth.
0: I hope not. I hope that the wet weather tires will come back into play now that we've actually gotten the racetrack damp. If this stops, I think we could get trucks rolling. We could get these teams to trade over to the wet weather tires if this stops, and when it stops, I feel like it will, and work our way forward. So the first thing we've got to clear is the lightning delay. And we've got to get the electricity out of the air and out of the environment, because we're watching the skies kind of light up as we're talking here. So we've got to get that gone, and then we can work on clearing that, give it 30 minutes to get where we need to get to, and then have NASCAR decide what the direction is from there.
2: That's what we do. We sit and we wait. Until then, we continue to talk NASCAR racing and talk with you out there as well about exactly what's going on in the world of NASCAR racing as we wait out this weather delay, as, some more fans have decided. Well, some of the guys down here have decided to lose the shirts now and begin to wave them in the air.
1: Want to go join them?
0: Well, they're already wet, so they might as well get them off, right?
2: Yeah, well, they apparently were on the PA because they just turned around, and we didn't need to see all that. But the fans are still here, and some are having a good time. Some maybe not so much, as they're trying to make their way towards the exits out here and just to find some more shelter and get back behind the main grandstands and up underneath them. But, you know, NASCAR Craftsman Truck Series hoping to get 250 laps of racing in here tonight in the Blacks Tire 250 BTS Rewards event. Cookout 400 race weekend here at Richmond Raceway. You know, the track and NASCAR made the announcement, Richmond Raceway back on the schedule next year.
1: Yes, and matter of fact, Richmond Raceway will kick off the 2027 chase for the NASCAR Cup Series next year. Richmond had been moved back, obviously. We're racing in the month of August, but with the schedule adjustments that have been made,

0: Aspen finds themselves back into a prominent area, and this will be the first time we've kicked off the chase in Richmond. We have had the last race before the chase take place here back in the day, but I do believe that this is an opportunity, Alex, for this track to write a new chapter. Kick the chase off. Be a part of that championship crowning discussion, as opposed to being a part of who plays and who races their way into the chase. Now, this will be the first challenge of the 10-race chase in 2027.
1: Yeah, it will be. And you know, as we talk more, some big raindrops are falling now. This is probably the hardest it's rained so far. So this is no bueno, as the kids say these days. We're just going to wait this out and wait and see what's going on. It's been a wild one. Weather-wise, a power outage here at the racetrack that really put us in a big delay as well just recently. So kudos to everybody here with the sport and all the race fans here. I know it's not ideal, and this has not been an ideal way with the weather and everything that we've had to deal with. But, hey, we're hanging in there, and we're trying to make sure we can get racing to you, hopefully, here tonight. And that's still the ongoing plan at the moment. Got to step away, grab a break. We'll be right back from Richmond Raceway. This is the NASCAR Racing Network, home of the tough trucks of NASCAR.
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1: Back here at Richmond Raceway, the rain continues to fall here and the Commonwealth capital of Richmond. You know, in the United States, there are four states that are Commonwealth. Virginia, one of them. Massachusetts is one of them. Kentucky and Pennsylvania. For those of you on the FYI, now you know the rest of the story. I'm here to educate, Todd.
6: So educate me. What makes it different as a Commonwealth?
1: Nothing other than just the designation. They have the same rules, the same, everything goes by the same thing, same privileges in the states. So just
6: tomato,
1: just,
6: tomato.
1: Exactly. Copy. It's just a designation. Not much else to it. As we wait this thing out, things are tough, and it's not ideal for anybody here as we try to get a race in, and an outdoor type of sport like this, there's nothing you can do.
6: Yeah, and in this cell that has been skirting us to the kind of northeast, it just, when it got to Richmond Raceway, it enveloped us. It came over and covered us. We've gotten a fair amount of rain now. There are The puddle index is maxed out at this point, so we'll have to see when this shakes its way through. It is a fairly quick-moving cell. We'll see how that plays out, but right now, good that these trucks are covered and the racetrack is fully enveloped in water.
1: It's safe to say we've lost the track.
6: Well, it's still right in front of us.
1: Yeah. I see Mikey Myers and a couple of the AMR safety teams out there in the AMR trucks just kind of making some laps right now. You can really see the Whelan Engineering lights perfectly on these as they reflect off of the wet pavement here at Richmond Raceway. Lights on, and the fans, for the most part, have left the grandstands. I don't know if it's crazy or passionate, but there's still a handful of fans sitting in their seats here in the grandstands.
0: And we love the passion of these race fans. Passion of fans all across the country, but Virginia race fans have a level of passion that we have grown to love over the years, whether it be racing here at the Richmond Raceway or at the Martinsville Speedway on the western side of the state, a place that we will be in September for the Valley Star Credit Union 300 late model race, but also the penultimate race of the season in 2027. 2026, the Xfinity 500 race weekend as well. Can't wait to get back to Richmond. Obviously, we love being here, but something about that little paperclip in southwestern Virginia that we love as well.
6: Yeah, 500 laps down there are phenomenal, and really that penultimate race, as it rubbers in, it just changes. There's so much on the line, and I see with this new chase format, I still think that's an opportunity for there to be a lot on the line, especially with wins having the 20-point bonus over second place that they do this year. That I think, really brings that back into play, where I think we'll see more competitors still in the mix as we get to Martinsville for that fall date.
1: It's something. It's just something special when you drive up US 220, either north or southbound, going to Martinsville, Virginia, or even coming on 58 to east and west there, and especially in November when the leaves are changing in that area. It's just a beautiful sight. A little nip in the air more times than not when you get there. Get your light jacket on and go watch a NASCAR race. It is really a great setting.
6: I've seen anything from needing a jacket to needing a tank top. You know, that's that time of year. You never know what it's going to bring you. I love where Goodyear's gotten to with the tires that they've brought to Martinsville. They've continued to work on that. We lay some rubber down even when it's a little cooler. The length of it, I'm a big fan of Martinsville as a 500-lap race. I think it makes the racetrack kind of go through a transition bigger. It makes the strategy pieces for the crew chiefs and teams a little bit larger. I love that 500-lap event.
1: I do, too. It brings a whole different element into things, and Clay Campbell standing right next to us over here in the next booth beside us, but Martinsville Speedway is a special place. It's kind of like the Fenway Park or Wrigley Field of NASCAR, along with Darlington Raceway, as long as we've been racing there. It's got the old-school feel to the facility, but with some modern amenities that have been tossed in.
6: And they've got good hot dogs there, too, so we'll have to figure that out as you want to go and partake in one so that you can say you've experienced the Martinsville dog.
1: If you've never done it, take a bite. That's all I did. Thank you. I'm done. Not my thing. But
6: it might be somebody else's, so you should try.
1: Well, clearly, it's a bunch of people's thing. So, I mean, it really is a good thing. Did you guys, when you were crew chiefing at Team Penske or any other teams, have the hot dog count on the I-beams in the garage there that they would put a tick mark next to for how many people had hot dogs and who had the most?
6: I saw them on the I-beams and the lean-tos of the garage areas. I never partake in any of that. I stayed away from those hot dogs I was too busy focusing on the race cars.
1: Yeah, that's one of the cool garage things, a tradition that used to go on. Before Dover built new Cup Series garages just in the last couple of years, there was always a hole in the tin roof of one of the Cup garage stalls. And the story is, true story, it wasn't just a hole, it was a bullet hole. Harry Hyde, a former crew chief and basically the premise behind the character in Days of Thunder as the crew chief, but back in the days he had a pistol in his back pocket and he'd have some fun and scare some of the guys in the garage area. He fired a shot up and a hole right through the top of the garage. So when Dover Motor Speedway was announcing they're going to build new Cup garages, I was one of the people, along with the Wood Brothers, along with Winston Kelly, the executive director of the NASCAR Hall of Fame, all of us basically ran to the track, say, can you cut that piece of tin out? I would like to have that. Of course, me being me, I got, I appreciate you saying that, but no bigger names in front of you. That is actually in the basement of the NASCAR Hall of Fame. Should be on display maybe sometime in the near future.
6: So that bullet goes up with a lot of velocity. That means it comes down with the same velocity at some point. It's just one of those situations of what you had. But really cool to have those stories and where we've been. But as you talked about Martinsville, it is. The lean-to's still there, working in the back stretch there that you work under. Plenty of hot dog counts. I counted some that were well into the double digits, like halfway through a century.
0: I worked with a colleague, not on this network, but worked with a colleague that would take a six-pack of those hot dogs home and warm them up and have them for lunch the next day. It no doubt is an acquired taste, but hey, you know what? That's what floats your boat. Get on in there. Get yourself some.
1: Yeah, float something. That's not exactly the boat, I'm telling you. But, you know, that is. It's fun that the line at the hot dog stand in the infield, it never goes away. So it really is remarkable.
6: And that's not the best part about Martinsville. The racing is spectacular.
1: Yeah.
6: So let's get away from the hot dogs. Let's get back to what happens on the race. That is true, iconic, short track NASCAR racing.
1: Yes.
6: Where you'll have, you know, you have contact, you have guys leaning on each other, you have manipulation of how your car is working. This place gets wide. Looking forward to, I'm looking forward to getting back to Martinsville. That just, to me, is it just ties us back to our history. That's one of the oldest short tracks that we have on the NASCAR schedule.
0: Can't wait to get there. Xfinity 500 coming up, and that will help us crown the 2026 NASCAR Cup Series champion. Also, it'll lead to what we're doing at Homestead Miami Speedway the previous week, but Triple Event Weekend that weekend with the NASCAR Craftsman Trucks and obviously the NASCAR O'Reilly Auto Parts Series teams as well. A weather update here at Richmond. It is still raining, although the heaviest of precipitation has moved through. There is a lot of water that is laying on the pit lane that has been dumped with this massive cell that just moved through. That cell that we were talking about that was north of the racetrack, it filled into the south, and we got clipped with part of that cell. Lightning is still in the area, and right now we are waiting to see what the next steps will be here at Richmond Raceway. Hopefully, we'll be able to get the race in tonight, but we'll see what those next steps are, because with that, if you're just joining us, we've had a little bit of everything tonight. We've had a lightning hold. We have had precipitation falling in the form of rain. We have had a power outage here on the property. Just seems like that everything at one point was stacked against us, and we have worked through a lot of challenges tonight, and we continue to work through challenges tonight, all in an effort to bring you the NASCAR Craftsman Truck Series Black's Tire 250. The teams are in the garage, and they are in their haulers. So they are ready to go. The drivers are ready to go. The fans are still here on the property. Matter of fact, there are a lot of fans that are still in the grandstands and milling down in front of us, but a lot of those fans have headed to their cars as we continue to wait out this weather delay that is plaguing us here tonight in Richmond. The good news is the forecast is a whole lot better for tomorrow and the NASCAR Craftsman, or I'm sorry, the NASCAR Cup Series Cookout 400. It will be three races to go in there season before the chase begins, and then it will be the NASCAR Craftsman Truck Series trying to square off as well. And we are just getting this word from NASCAR Race Control that all the events of the evening are too much to overcome tonight. We will have to say no mas, regroup, and race another day. This race has been postponed until 12 noon Eastern tomorrow. The NASCAR Racing Network will have coverage for you then. It'll be a twin bill tomorrow with trucks at high noon and the NASCAR Cup Series Cookout 400 tomorrow night beginning at 6 p.m. Eastern time with NASCAR Live Race Day.
1: Yeah, the rain at the moment is just falling to a light sprinkle, but there is more precipitation headed straight for Richmond Raceway, and it too is quite colorful, bright yellow and red making its way towards Richmond Raceway. It's been one of those nights, Mike, not much anybody can do about it, but I think for the betterment of all the race fans here, and get back tomorrow when the weather is going to be good. Doubleheader racing the trucks in the middle in the heat of the day, just like they practiced earlier today.
0: That's going to be a challenge for those teams as we are going to hit the reset button. We will regroup, and again, we'll be back with you tomorrow for NASCAR Craftsman Truck Series Racing at noon on the NASCAR Racing Network and the Cookout 400 tomorrow evening at 6 p.m. Eastern Time. 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
3: Few clouds from time to time throughout the evening. Overnight lows in the low 70s. Then plenty of sunshine on Saturday and Sunday with temperatures in the mid-90s. With your WECO Weather, this is Amber Moore.
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4: Few clouds from time to time throughout the evening, overnight lows in the low 70s. Then plenty of sunshine on Saturday and Sunday with temperatures in the mid-90s. With your WECO weather, this is Amber Moore.
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in a pinch, man. Hotter than the red on a cattle brand, 'cause she's a gold digger with a quick trigger. 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
1: ABC News, I'm Dave Packer. Hawaii Governor Josh Green has activated the National Guard, the state closing schools, opening shelters ahead of Tropical Storm Lala. It's headed toward Hawaii and could become a Category 1 hurricane by Saturday morning. Luigi Mangione has officially pleaded guilty to two federal charges and an open court admitted to killing UnitedHealthcare CEO Brian Thompson in December of 2024. ABC's Aaron Katursky with what happened inside that courtroom.
2: He said, "I used a 3D printer to make part of a gun, and I equipped the gun with the silencer and magazine." Police found those items in Mancioni's backpack. He claimed he acted after years of enduring severe pain from a broken back, navigating the obstacles of the health insurance system, and witnessing similar experiences of countless others.
1: Mangione faces life in prison from the feds and is due for a New York State murder trial. The Army says it's temporarily grounding all Apache helicopters in the wake of Wednesday's fatal crash near Fort Hood in Texas. This is ABC News.
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1: Welcome to PRN at the Track. I'm Lenny Baticki. Coming up in this show, we'll chat with Echo Park Speedway track champion Colt Johnson. Then we'll speak with the winner from Friendship Speedway, Brittany Walls. And we'll have a conversation with Cars Tour winner Matthew Gould. But first, let's get to our What's Hot. We'll start at Bowman Gray in North Carolina. Jonathan Brown got the mod win. Gary Smyer and Morgan Milstead winners at Gastonia. Daniel Von Cannon and Deke McCaskill the same at Wake. Brasstown to Cooper Twiggs. Kevin Bray wins Dixieland. And Horsepower Park goes to Chris Stowe. Cherokee Speedway in South Carolina. Scott Cloninger got that one. Riley Gentry dances his way to victory lane at Anderson. Lawrence goes to Sean Thomas. Benji Knight back in victory lane at Lancaster. Big sprint car win for Jaden Bowling at Sonoya, Georgia. Livonia to Devin Morgan. Pearson Lee Williams and Chase Singletary with giant victories at Needmore. Winder Barrow to Josh Hardegree. Justin Williams wins Natural Bridge in Virginia. Pulaski goes to Jake Crum. Austin Self wins Oak Level and with to Benji Hicks. Shane Sawyer, the checkers at Auburndale in Florida. East Alabama Motor Speedway to Joey Thomas. Jake Knowles wins Talladega. Hollis goes to Aaron Stoner. Cameron Hawkins wins Big South Fork in Tennessee. Kingsport, 11th win of the season for Ashton Higgins. Zeke Shell wins Newport, and Tazewell goes to Colby Long. And joining us now on the profabrication.com hotline, Echo Park Speedway Thursday Thunder Young Lion Champion, Colt Johnson. And hey, Colt, welcome back to the show. Congratulations on the title. But it took like almost a late race restart after the fact to get this title. Why were you racing after the Thursday Thunder season finished, and now you're the champion? Help me put my head around that.
2: Yeah, so always great being on here, always. So we had one race rain out, and they had to push it back a week or two, so we went back after the champion, or after when it was supposed to be scheduled, so that happened, and then we just went out there and won it.
1: Well, and won it, and now is the Echo Park Speedway Thursday Thunder Young Lion Champion to go on top of. Listen to this, 2026 Arizona Chili Willy, the first race of pretty much the pavement year, then goes and gets a Spring Nationals title, Nashville Series Spring Series Champion. I mean, you've had a heck of a summer all across the country. How did racing in so many different places help you put together the combination to win four races and the Echo Park Speedway championship down there?
2: It helped a lot. I mean, seat time's all about it. That's what you need. So, I mean, going all those different places, learning everything I've learned this year always helps me every time I get the seat. So going all those places always does the trick to help us out at Thursday Thunder.
1: Well, Colt Johnson got the help and got the experience and got it all done. Echo Park Speedway Thursday Thunder Young Lion Champion on the profabrication.com hotline. Profabrication, headers, exhaust, all the parts and pieces that go with it, just a click of a mouse away at profabrication.com. So you've got all the experience, as you said, you know, making the laps and such, but traveling can be a big part of a racing career and such. What have you learned over all these travels and such and things off the track that are now, you know, something that you have in your experience that helps you perform better for the race? Is it knowing what to pack? How many, pairs of shorts to pack? Is what now have you matured on your racing stuff off the track?
2: I mean, yeah, it's helped a lot. I mean, I've learned like what to pack through, like what to wear with sponsors and stuff to always present them out there well. Also just helping my parents out with anything they need. I just got my permit recently, so I'd help them drive a little bit now.
1: Oh, I bet your dad Sean's eyes woke up when you were behind the wheel there as the street driver. But congrats to Sean and Mrs. and all the Johnson family. Colt Johnson, our guest on the profabrication.com hotline. Thursday Thunder champion at Echo Park Speedway. And there's another member of the family. Your grandfather is always present at these races. What are those conversations like, win or lose, in those quiet moments with your grandfather helping you mature in this business?
2: Yeah, he helps me a lot. You know, he's never done it before, but he always tries to help me. He loves supporting us, and I can't thank him enough always because of everything that he does.
1: A great guy and a great part of the overall team supporting Colt Johnson to help this young driver fulfill what was really a heck of a resume and all the things that he has done over just the course of this year, but year after year after year, coming up from the Bandos, winning out at Las Vegas, had his picture taken with one of the trophy girls there as a young pup, and now taking a championship at Echo Park Speedway. What would be the next step for your career? Would you like to race, you know, pavement late models sometime? You know, if you could find the right situation?
2: Yeah, hopefully in the near future we can find something that works for us. And I've always wanted to get into some type of big cars. Always looked at late models from when I was a little kid. So that would be great. So we just got to find the right opportunity.
1: What's on the wall at Colt Johnson's, you know, as far as drivers that you liked? You know, who were you tacking up on the wall back when you were, 11 and 12 doing this years and years ago?
2: I've always been a big Bubba Pollard fan just because of him and Steven Nassi's always going at it at the Derby. I always watched that race, and that was the one that I can always remember. Nassi and Pollard going at it.
1: Well, they're two double tough guys, and Bubba Pollard certainly a great person to be following in the footsteps for Colt Johnson, our guest on the ProFabrication.com hotline, the Echo Park Speedway Thursday Thunder Young Lions champion. And you've got one more race this coming Friday in Bowman Gray Stadium, the Kyle Busch Invitational at Bowman Gray. What's the significance there for you to run a race after the great Kyle Busch's name?
2: It's an absolute honor. I mean, I raced alongside Kyle a couple times out in Vegas and a couple races out here on the East Coast. So it was so unfortunate to see him pass, but I think this race will be good for us. I think we got to get a shot at it, a good way to get our name out there too. So I'm hoping to do well there to just have a good run and have fun always.
1: Where can we follow you on social media?
2: Just Colt Johnson Racing, Facebook and Instagram.
1: Colt Johnson, our guest in the ProFab Hotline. Thanks for taking the time. Fans, stay with us. 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
1: Friendship Speedway first-time winner, now a veteran in Victory Lane, Brittany Walls. Hey, Brittany, welcome to the show. Great to see you get that first win. But what was it like having to kind of start mid-pack and work your way through? How did the race play out as you were wheeling it out there?
9: I started fourth. There ended up being four of us after the regular Crown Vic race. We started with six or seven for the Chicks and Vicks, first time running there. I started fourth, which was technically in the back because I messed up and didn't put my transponder on. I went into it. I didn't have power steering. I was worried about driving the car and not having, you know, very many laps, but trying to make it through and survive. And whenever I got the green flag, a couple of us got into it a little bit. We held it together, and I ended up coming out second after the little scuffle that we had. Caution come out, didn't complete a lap. So, you know, rewind back up to me in the rear, and I was running second for about two laps and was finally able to pass first place at about lap four, which is where I had lost my power steering completely. So I just tried holding on to it for as long as I could and keep her as straight as I could. For the last six laps of our race,
1: 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So now you're a veteran of Victory Lane, and you made it through with no power steering and all the true grit that any winning race driver would ever be able to chat about. But let's jump back to your early racing career, which was 6 weeks ago when you started at Friendship. How did you even get talked into going into this car? Your husband's a racing official. How did all this come together?
9: Well, honestly, I put it all together behind his
1: back. How did all this come together?
9: Well, honestly, I put it all together behind his back.
1: That's awesome.
9: I had won a

0: Brown Vic race car.
1: And she sure did. It went out on the first night. It finished the race and got it done. But then you've decided to jump right back in the next night at another track, Harris Speedway. Brittany Walls, our guest on the ProFabrication.com hotline, now Friendship Speedway winner. What happened the second night you were in the car there? What was the big moment?
0: The second night, I got a little too high, racing with another driver. Coming off of two, I dropped the throttle and turned the car straight into the backstretch wall right in front of my crew and bit the frame.
1: Did you finish the race?
0: I did. We had two laps to go. I finished the race and ended up coming home fifth that night.
1: Wow. Wrecks it, puts it into the wall, and just keeps wheeling it to finish the race out. Brittany Walls, our guest of the ProFabrication.com hotline. That was her second race back almost a month plus ago. Now she wins at Friendship Speedway. What after, putting it on the wall and the crew probably throwing, their hands up and everybody, what gave you this racing bite to come back again and finally get this victory at Friendship?
0: I'm going to be honest with you. I have been having such a blast driving the Crown Vic. Whenever I knew the car was fixable and my husband and the rest of my crew and all the support that I have was like, look, we can get it together. You got it. You finished the race. Keep digging. I was like, okay, that's what I'm going to do. I'm having a ball. I want to continue to have a ball. So
1: we're having a ball, running, racing, trying, wrecking, bumping into each other and finding her way to victory lane. Brittany Walls, our guest on the ProFab Hotline, Friendship Speedway winner from last weekend, Elkin, North Carolina, where that beautiful track is. So now when you're kind of chatting with maybe your high school friends, neighbors and such like that might be curious whether they should try it, what do you recommend to them? What do you say to them?
0: Definitely do it. I'm a big supporter of women in sports in general. I absolutely love the fact that there's a class that just women can drive in, but also if they don't run the class at their track, they can run with the regular Crown Vics. It's a easy car to learn to drive in. It is fun. Now, I've never had so much fun in my life. just do it. Beg your husbands. If they race, you need to race too.
1: Beg your husbands, or do like what Brittany Walls, our guest on the ProFab Hotline, did. Just go around him and get it done anyway, and end up in victory. He'll be fine.
0: They're going to keep buying their race car parts to keep racing. Just go find you a car and do it anyways.
1: So just do it. Brittany Walls, our guest of the ProFab Hotline, Friendship Speedway winner. What'd you do with the trophy? Where did you put it? Did you put it over on Jason's nightstand to go, look here what I got?
0: It is just sitting on a coffee table in my living room at the moment.
1: And it better stay there as long as Mama Bear wants it until she wins yet another one. Keep an eye on Brittany Walls. She's having a great time, and that's what racing is all about. Winning at Friendship Speedway, just a cherry on top of all the good things that she's been experiencing. Brittany, thank you for taking the time to join us. Mid-East Racing Association, am I right? That's Jason's Racing Association?
0: Yes, sir. That is our racing association.
1: That's right. Brittany and Jason Walls, give them a follow on Mid-East Racing. Brittany, again, thank you for taking the time to do this. Fans, stay with us. We'll be right back with more of PRN at the Track.
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5: Hi, this is Doug Rice of PRN. Join me for another great episode of Fast Talk. I heard this 5 years ago with Jimmy Johnson.
6: I know
5: you think Jimmy Johnson forgot how to drive? You're an idiot. Shut up. Sit down. He's going to win 8 races in a row. I'm not putting Kyle Larson in that category, but I think driver slump and team slump. I think this may be more of a team slump than a driver slump. That's Fast Talk right here on PRN.
7: 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Hey, Matthew, welcome to the show. And before I even get talking about you and the race car and such, Nice Motorsports, the name, you know, folks know from the NASCAR world in the truck series and all, but this is a program that had Nice all over it going to race in the Z-Max Cars Tour. What's the story there?
8: Yeah, you know, this has been something that has been years in the making. There's been lots of times where it's about January and Cody Eiffel comes out of his office and is like, hey, how can we put together a late model program? And we were never really able to put it together until this year. You know, we were in all the right spots. We were able to get Connor Hall part of, you know, not just the late model program, but part of our truck program and Nice as a whole. We have Matt Mills on our crew also, and we ordered our first chassis in November and didn't really start working on it until January. It's been full steam ahead from there.
7: Well, and quite an improvement from zero all the way to victory lane, the cookout victory lane at Hickory Motor Speedway last weekend for the Z-Max Car Store Spears Throwback Classic in the late model stock division. Matthew Goulds, our guest on the profabrication.com hotline, ending up in victory lane ahead of such stars as Cup Series winner Corey Heim, Caden Honeycutt, Truck Series winner, national champion Lee Pulliam, points leader Caden Quaple, Landon Lewis, Jake Bowman, who have ARCA wins and such. How, when you look at that group of names that finished behind you, a proud moment, I'm sure, for Nice and the team and the guys that helped put this car together. But for you, a kid that grew up at racetracks with your dad, Phil, you know, now you're in a big-time victory lane ahead of, you know, some of the sport's current stars. What's that like?
8: Well, it's pretty gratifying, especially, you know, that was our team's third Cars Tour start too. So yeah, it's special, and to be able to have my dad there at the track too was pretty awesome. And me and my dad we have a family owned late model program that I've been racing since I was 14, and you know, we found some success, but it had been a struggle just because we don't have the resources or the sponsorship to really be able to go and do it right. So you know, yeah, to be in this program with Nice Motorsports and Connor Hall, Matt Mills, it's been so cool, and to be able to get it done, you know, not just on the Cars Tour level, but you know, the Throwback Classic itself, I joke around that every year that the Throwback comes around, I watch it on my couch, and to go and win in our first attempt, it's so cool. And yeah, you know, that feel, it's no joke. You show up to any race around the country, and someone in that race is going to be there.
7: Yes.
8: So yeah, it's pretty special to go and win it, you know, in front of the crowd on the Cars Tour level. With that audience too.
7: Awesome win for Matthew Goulds on the Z-Max Cars Tour Spears Throwback Classic, taking the late model stock win. Our guest on the profabrication.com hotline, brought to you by Gasco Gaskets, engineered for maximum seal and durability. 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I understand you used them, brought them to victory lane. How did that rush sound underneath you from those Profab headers?
8: Oh, man, the Profab headers, they're pretty awesome. They're snappy for sure. I've been used to just finding whatever was on Facebook Marketplace, but now we're in a position to go and get some nice headers. It's nice for sure.
7: Well, nice for sure, and a great place to take a victory lane at Hickory Speedway for the Z-Max Car Store Spears Throwback Classic. Matthew Gould, our guest of the ProFab Hotline. How about that last restart and even building up to it? Matt Mills, Truck Series, former Truck Series racer, up there on the spotter stand, but Dad on the box. What's that conversation between driver and crew chief when it's father and son as well as you're going into this do-or-die last restart? What's that like?
8: Well, I would venture to say that most drivers would not want their dad a part of the race, but I'm a little bit different. I either need him or want him to be a part of it. Obviously the Cars Tour has a choose cone for lane choice, and we had consistently been taking the bottom. It's just where our car worked the best on restarts. We had taken the top earlier in the race, and it didn't really work out for us. We lost more spots than anticipated. And so, once we got to second, it was kind of a no-brainer to go to the top. And I could tell my dad was definitely nervous, but it was Matt Mills who was keeping me calm on the radio. He did a fantastic job spotting. I don't know if he's ever been in that kind of position to spot. And he kept joking with me that spotting was more nerve-wracking than qualifying was.
7: So, you got them all smiling, though, at the end of it. Matthew Gould taking the Throwback Classic for the Z-Max Cars Tour. He's our guest at the ProFab Hotline. So you wheel that thing into victory lane, and the old crew chief who was all nervous there in the last restart, it looked like he gave you a big old bear hug in victory lane. What was that moment like between you two to be on top of the world at that moment together?
8: It was awesome to see his emotion. Normally, he's turning into a little bit of a grumpy old man. so to see him smile and tears, it was awesome. And to have most of our family there also, it was pretty cool. I thought Dad was going to give me a kiss. So it was a little bit weird at first, but he backed off. So that was awesome.
7: Well, dads are like that. They love their sons. And to be there at that special moment, what a great time for any dad. And lucky for Phil to get to do it with our guest, Matthew Gould, in victory lane at the Z-Max Cars Tour last weekend in Hickory. What a special time. And you even had Connor Hall there on FaceTime. Was that right?
8: Yes, on FaceTime. Connor was at Langley Speedway racing his own late model. And it was pretty crazy. I was sitting in the car taking my stuff off, and then this phone reaches in, and it's this guy screaming on there, and he was crying, and then I finally realized who it was. that was awesome.
7: Big moment for everybody there at Nice Late Model Land. Matthew Gould taking him to victory lane at the Z-Max Cars Tour Throwback Classic. How about where can we find you on social media to keep up with where you guys go next?
8: Yeah, you can find me on Instagram, Twitter, Facebook, or I guess it's called X now. Facebook, they're all at Matthew Gould _. I have a personal account too on Facebook. It's just Matthew Gould. TikTok, Matthew Gould _ also. I think that's about it.
7: Lots of places to follow him, but the one he likes you to follow him to best is that Cookout Victory Lane at the Z-Max Cars Tour. He got it done last weekend. Congrats again, Matthew Gould. Thanks for taking the time to be on the ProFab Hotline. Fans, stay with us. We'll be right back.
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0: Braxton Cindric has him at the line, and he will take the lead into one.
1: Here comes Shane Van Gisbergen on the bottom. He's looking for second.
2: Now Chris Buescher fired out of a cannon in turn two. He's right into the rear bumper of Tykes.
1: Oh, it's a multi-car accident. I want to say 15, 20 cars. Guys, that took out about two-thirds of the field.
3: We have a fight on pit road between two crew guys. One of them is with Ty Gibbs. One is with Brad Keselowski.
0: Lady, bottom of the racetrack. Chastain makes it three wide. He'd like to take a spot here on the backstretch, and he charges. He wants the lead in turn three. Ross Chastain shot out of a cannon from the sixth starting spot. He has already moved up to second. The battle now for third on the high side. Kyle Larson, Riley Herbst challenging low.
4: Kyle Larson moves up to the top side. Going to

0: 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Racing going on all across the country. Some weather in some spots, some not. 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I'm Lenny Baticki, and we'll see you next time at the Track. 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
3: This is Inside the Outdoors with professional fisherman Brad Knight. 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
5: Good Thursday afternoon, everyone, and welcome back to Inside the Outdoors, brought to you by Patterson's Home Appliances. I'm your host, Brad Knight, and we've got another great episode for you. I hope everyone's been beating the heat. We're right in the middle of the dog days of August. We've got the kids going back to school. And speaking of that, I've got a daughter that is now officially a high schooler. So we got a freshman here at Wartburg with Tinsley being there. And that's really makes old dad feel like an old man. That was really kind of a pretty good shock to the system whenever the first day of high school has arrived and you send your 14-year-old daughter off. Man, where does the time go? But we've been hard after it. We've been on some home projects here around the house, working on our deck, trying to get it all finished up before hunting season gets going here. 1st of September, and we'll get into some of those dates and what we've got upcoming. But, you know, really for the outdoorsman, this is really about the time we're really trying to get excited. A lot of things are coming up really quick. Deer season, you've got goose season, duck season. We've got lots of different options on the table for the outdoorsman, and it's really time to be getting excited and getting your gear going, and we're going to talk about that some. We've got our guest for tonight's show, our friend Troy Coffey, who's a fishing and hunting guide in the Iowa, Minnesota area, who's been a friend of the show for many years, so we're looking forward to seeing what he's been up to. But first, we're going to jump into some hunting and fishing notes, and quite a few things have kind of sprung upon us here lately, and we want to make sure we go over them. First thing that jumps out to me is Major League Fishing has announced big changes to the BFLs, and the BFL is one of the most legendary tournament trails probably that in existence. It's been going on for many, many years now, and it's where tons of people have gotten their start. It's a pro-am format that has lots of different local divisions and kind of the grassroots of tournament bass fishing. And it has been set up to have a boater and a co-angler. And for those that are unfamiliar with that format, basically you go, you sign up for the event, you go to a meeting the night before, and a computer randomly pairs you with a partner. So you have a pro in the front of the boat and an amateur or co-angler in the back of the boat. The pros compete against the other pros. The amateurs compete against the other amateurs. And the co-anglers, really, they just get to go fishing for the day. They don't have to worry about providing a boat or anything. They just get their tackle and show up. And really a great format over the years. I've met a tremendous amount of some of my best friends still to this day are guys that I met being my co-angler or my draw partners over the years. But over the time, that model has just kind of went away. A lot less participation on the co-angler side. So MLF thought they wanted to make a big change, and big change they did. So they have officially announced that the historic BFLs are now a team event. So you can still fish them individually if you prefer, however you want to do it, but it is now a team tournament, which I think BFLs have been going on for almost 44 years, and this is a pretty big news for that. So just a quick overview. It's going to be a team or a solo format, unrestricted forward-facing sonar. So you can run as many transducers as long as you want to run them, and that's a change from this past year. It was one transducer, only 3 hours of fishing, and you could pick the 3 hours. So a lot of confusion. A lot of the anglers didn't really like that. So, you know, hats off to MLF for kind of taking a listen to what the anglers wanted and making a change there, and here we are. So it's going to have a $15,000 first place in every tournament at 150 boats. No matter how big the field size is, let's just say they get 40 boats, they're going to have a guaranteed first place at $10,000. There's going to be 5 All-American regionals, 4 divisions per region, and 5 tournaments per division. There's going to be 5 All-American championships each with $120,000 winners. Red Crest and Toyota Series championship advancements from each of all 5 All-Americans. Major League Fishing has announced that they have a 91% total season payout if all the tournaments have 150 boats. 101% if you include the Phoenix MLF bonuses. So the payout kind of breaks down like this. If you have 150 boats sign up for each tournament, it's going to have a top award of $22,000, but that includes a $7,000 Phoenix bonus. So if you're running a Phoenix, $7,000 gets you to the $22,000. Again, that's going to be $10,000 guaranteed regardless of the field size. Maximum field is going to be 225 boats, and that will scale the purse up to $29,000 to win if the maximum field of 225 boats is achieved. 20% of the field wins at least $700 guaranteed. The winning team from each tournament advances to a no-entry fee All-American. Every tournament will be on a Saturday. Winners will be determined by the heaviest one-day 5-bass limit catch, just very traditional there. Every team receives points, live weigh-in coverage, with a $500 entry fee. So just kind of an overview on that. It's going to be kind of your cut-and-paste standard team tournament with the option to fish solo if you'd like to. $500 entry fee, 5-bass limit, 1-day tournaments, fish it with a buddy. Kind of a neat deal. If you win, you advance to the All-American. They're going to pay $120,000, 5 people. So a lot of money there for guys that are now able to sleep in their own bed and with travel expenses as bad as they are. You know, this has got a lot of opportunities, I think, along with sharing expenses, just along with having, you know, fun with a buddy. Just grab a family member, grab your kid, grab your dad, your grandpa, and you can head down to the lake and fish a tournament and be able to compete for quite a bit of money. A quick note on the All-American. It's going to be 5 3-day tournaments, no entry fee, All-American championships, which is 1 per region, $120,000 first place. Team captain advances to Red Crest to compete for $300,000. The teammate, if not fishing solo, advances to the Toyota Series Championship to compete for $280,000. Second place in these All-American events are going to be $20,000. Third place is $15,000, with 20% of the field winning at least $1,000. Each All-American Championship features teams from 4 divisions, 140-boat max field, and the tournament winners and the top 30 teams from each division qualify. It's going to be a Thursday, Friday, Saturday tournament, full field all 3 days, with the winners being determined by the heaviest 3-day catch, 5-bass limit per day, weigh-in coverage, no entry fee. Each team of the year award is going to be worth $2,500 in each of the 20 divisions, and that's going to be based on the total points, and you must fish all 5 tournaments in each division to be eligible. All right, there you go. So that's pretty historic. That's the overview of the new 2027 BFL formats, now being a team event. Now we're going to jump over to some hunting news. This is going to need no introduction, but Tennessee dove season is going to open September the 1st at noon. That's going to be running through September the 28th. You're allowed 15 doves per person, and you need to also make sure that you have the migratory bird permit. Big thing there. Don't want to get in trouble by the game wardens. But, you know, September 1st, noon, that's basically a holiday here in the South, something I know me and all my friends look forward to. We'll be finding a dove shoot somewhere, depending on the weather that we're going to jump into. But September the 1st at noon, you can look for me on a dove stool somewhere. Also opening on September the 1st is early goose season. That's something I've really gotten into the last 5 or 6 years. I love hunting Canada geese. That's going to be an early season, September the 1st through the 20th, and you're allowed 5 per person. Another early season waterfowl hunt you can do is the teal and wood duck season. That goes from September the 12th through the 16th. That bag limit is going to be 6 ducks per person, with only 2 of those being able to be wood ducks per person. So for all our waterfowl and wing shooters, we've got some action coming up here for you the 1st of September, and a lot of good outdoor opportunities. Football's going to be cranked up about the same time. It's one of my favorite times of the year. Also, we've got the early Tennessee velvet hunt. It's going to be August the 28th, the 29th, and the 30th. Some of the brief rules on that are no antlerless deer can be harvested. So it's buck only, archery only, private land only, except for WMAs in Unit 1, which is kind of out in the Mississippi River, way west Tennessee. So some of the guys may have some leases, or some of our listeners out in that range. There's a select number of WMA public hunting opportunities for you if you wanted to do the early season velvet hunt. For more information on which ones you can check that list out at the TWRA website at tn.gov/TWRA. So while we're on the deer hunting subject, we're going to go ahead and talk about a few new rules that TWRA has allowed for the 2027 whitetail season. So a couple of new rules that TWRA has allowed. Number one, and pretty controversial, depending on which side of the fence you're on, is now deer bait privilege license. So Tennessee has been against the law to put corn piles or bait for deer, but now they are going to allow you to if you purchase a deer bait privilege license. So it's kind of frowned upon until we need some money, and then you can kind of pay your way into it. But, you know, I'm not going to let my personal thoughts vent too much here on the air. Details on this, you can purchase this license at TWRA's website or GoOutdoorsTennessee.com. This will allow hunting over bait only for whitetail deer on privately owned or leased properties. It must be purchased annually by any individual hunting over bait. There will be no exemption for any hunter, regardless of age or license-exempt status. Here's some of the fine print on this rule also. The bait type specifics. What's allowed and not. Allowed is going to be corn, wheat, grains, natural food substances, or any product exclusively produced or marketed for finding deer. What is not allowed, any processed foods or enhanced/modified products not categorized above. For example, sugar, honey, syrups, pastries, candies, peanut butter, etc. will not be allowed. Scented sprays, powders, and salt blocks are not considered bait, so you can put those out with no license or any worries there. Some more fine print here for you. Properties of 5 acres or less can only have 1 bait site. Larger properties can have 1 bait site per 5 acres and must be at least 500 yards apart. No more than 5 gallons or 25 pounds of bait may be available for consumption at a single bait site during a 24-hour period. No open trough style feeders will be allowed. All other feeder styles are legal. Bait shall be scattered across the ground and not piled. Other considerations, baiting is prohibited on all public lands, private in-holding bound in all sides of WMAs or public hunting areas, and within proclaimed no feeding zones in Gatlinburg. So don't go Gatlinburg on your honeymoon up there and be trying to bait deer. No other big game species can be harvested within 250 yards of a bait site. The same applies to deer if you did not purchase a baiting license. So if you're hunting within 250 yards of a bait site and you don't know it and you don't have a hunting license with a baiting permit on there, you're going to get fined by a game warden if he catches you. If baiting creates a public safety concern by concentrating and or habitating wildlife, the agency can revoke a license. Baiting licenses will be valid for the duration of deer season, even if a new county becomes CWD positive during the deer season. Hunting over normal agricultural practices or wildlife food plots is not considered baiting. So there you go. That's pretty much some of the details from the TWRA website. Again, for more information on all of this stuff, you can check out tn.gov/TWRA. And it's going to be time for the first break of the afternoon. Don't go anywhere, folks. I'll be glad to introduce my good friend Troy Coffey, hunting and fishing guide, coming up right after this.
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5: And welcome back to Inside the Outdoors, brought to you by Patterson's Home Appliances. Just got done going over some of the hunting and fishing news in our first segment. And now it's time to introduce our guest for tonight's show, Mr. Troy Coffey, great friend of the Inside the Outdoors, been on the show a couple of times. So, Troy, what's been going on with you, bud? How you doing?
11: I've been doing good, Brad. Been quite a good spring into summer here and had a lot of changes in the last year, but we're rolling right through it and still doing a lot of guiding up there on Mille Lacs and Spirit Lake. So it's been good.
5: Awesome, man. We're going to talk all about that stuff. So talked about a lot of changes in the last year or so. So it's been probably a year or two since we've had you on the show. So what's been going on with you? What's new in your world?
11: Well, we kept the farm down there in New Virginia for some of my deer property down there, but we ended up renting the house out down there, and the wife and I had moved to town where I grew up at here in Indianola, south of Des Moines, and the kids were adding on grandkids as fast as I could catch smallmouth, so we had to move to town. So I got home last spring, and she said, you know, I think I want to live in town now. So I said, well, let's just try to make it work. So we bought a house, and I put on a boat garage here, built one and a sunroom for, and I got that finished up just right before spring, before I left for Mille Lacs in April, and pretty much got her all finished up. Now I'm just sitting in it relaxing, enjoying it.
5: So, awesome. So when you come back from a big season of guiding and mama says, hey, I'm ready to move closer to them grandkids in town, that's what you got to make it happen. So she's got her grandkids in her sunroom, and it sounds like you've got a new man cave out there. So that's a pretty good trade, isn't it?
11: Yeah, it's we've been out there 22 years, and it was one of them deals where I came back. I like to argue a lot, but that one I kind of sat back and thought it probably wasn't a bad idea. I don't get the view quite like I had out my back door every morning and evening, but I still got it pretty good, bud, and I can still go down there anytime and enjoy it. So
5: awesome. Always trade offs.
11: I think it was a win, like you said. I think it was a win for both of us, and I get to see the grandkids when I'm back.
5: Awesome. So, awesome. That's good. Just out of curiosity, what size boat garage did you end up building?
11: I had a 24 by 30 down home and with 10-foot ceilings. And this one I built a 24 by 30 with 13-foot ceilings, just for the fact that I had the room to tie the roofs in together to the existing house. So I went ahead and built taller walls. That way I could put, I made it my trophy room as well. So I got all my deer mounts and all my other mounts in here up along the top of the walls, kind of out of the way, but still are in here to where you can enjoy them. I actually see them more here than I did my basement for 20 years. So,
5: man, that's awesome.
11: I think it turned out good.
5: Yeah. A place you can watch TV, watch football games, hang out with your buddies, work on fishing tackle, work on hunting stuff, and be able to check out all those deer that bring back all those memories. That's pretty neat. You certainly got them.
11: So it turned out good. A little work, but we got her done.
5: That's right.
11: Yep.
5: Well, some of our listeners that maybe didn't catch some of your interviews from the past, kind of just give a background and talk a little bit about your guiding and kind of what lakes you guide on and a little bit about it.
11: Yeah, I'm still, like I said, I live just south of Des Moines, Iowa now, but I guide at two lakes primarily. One of our lakes is in Iowa here, Spirit Lake, which is in the northwest corner of Iowa. Most people know the name Lake Okoboji, which is a big name across the nation for big largemouth. A lot of tournaments held up there. Spirit Lake is a natural lake like Okoboji, just 5 miles northeast of it. And they kind of all tie in together between Spirit Lake, East Okoboji, and West Okoboji. Okay. I primarily just guide on Spirit Lake. It's a lot less traffic. It's got a lot more rock as far as holding smallmouth. Both lakes have smallmouth. It just seems like Spirit Lake, you can catch a lot more numbers and still good quality. So I kind of tend to guide on Spirit as well as I do a few walleye trips a year up there. And I actually am starting to get into some musky trips. We've got a hatchery there in Spirit Lake, so they hatch out all the walleyes and muskies for the whole state of Iowa for restocking.
5: Okay, that's cool.
11: So, yeah, every year in Spirit Lake, they put in walleye, and then every other year they put in muskies. So it's got a really good muskie population. And, of course, it's closed in the months I'm fishing up there in the spring. I fish up there late March and in April before I head to Mille Lacs, so they're out of season then. I tend to catch a couple wild bass fishing every spring, but the fall when it starts cooling off really good, the muskies get in there shallow and we can kind of dial them in the last month of open water up there. So I've been taking on a few musky trips late fall, and I've actually got 4 this year so far. So I start there, like I said, start there in March and April, then I head to Mille Lacs in May and June, which is 2 hours north of the Twin Cities in Minnesota. And it's by far, after last fall and this spring, probably the number one small lake in the country. I know the St. Lawrence and Champlain and St. Clair, and
5: that's something
11: as well known as it.
5: I didn't mean to interrupt you. That's something I've always said about Mille Lacs Lake, and I've fished all the smallmouth waters pretty much for the most part in North America. And day in and day out, Mille Lacs Lake in Minnesota is the best smallmouth fishery in the country. Now, you might have days where you catch a bigger bag somewhere else, but I think as far as being able to produce with the weather and just you're gambling on weather times, you really can't get blown too bad off Mille Lacs. It's not like a Lake Ontario or somewhere where you're going to be out in like 12-foot waves or something if it gets gnarly. And it seems to kind of just produce all the time. It's really been strong in the past couple of years, so it's been a really cool thing to see it grow, and you get to see it every day, so I'm not really telling you too much, right?
11: Yeah, but it definitely is, like I said, you've seen it over probably the last 20 years, and I've only seen it for the last 6 years, but just in the last 6 years, I have seen the average weight of a smallmouth go up almost a pound.
5: Wow.
11: And that's pretty big in any lake in the country. I mean, most people would say, well, there's something going on and this and that. Well, there is something going on, and we think it's the tulipy in the fall that they're really honing in on that's either a higher protein source or something. But the weights, when I started 6 years ago, you know, a 20-pound bag was, you know, something you kind of shot for, 4-pound average and 5 fish. And now after this spring, Brad, I mean, if you weren't at 25 to 28 every day, you weren't in the big ones.
5: Wow, that's incredible.
11: So it's really, really come on.
5: I want to touch back into something you mentioned earlier, the tulipy. Am I saying that right?
11: Yep, tulipy, or sometimes they're known as a whitefish.
5: Okay.
11: Some parts of the country, like in Wisconsin, and they call them a whitefish. Basically, it's a fish that gets anywhere from 1 to 5 or 6 pounds. They've got a real wide tail. Their only way of eating them is like smoking them. So if you go into a store up north, you'll see a lot of smoked whitefish.
5: Okay.
11: That's pretty much what a tulipy is. It's a fish that if you do catch them, you can't eat them, mostly smoke them. But it's just, they've had a couple good spawns, and the tulipy die off every summer because they're a cold water fish. So like right now, We've had some 80-degree water temps in Mille Lacs the last 3 weeks, and there's been a lot of dead tulipy floating.
5: Okay.
11: Well, they can only handle such high water temps. So every spring, when they get a good hatch, then smallmouth will really hone in on them in the fall. So by fall, they're feeding on 6 to 8 inch tulipy, and that's what they're doing.
5: 6 to 8 inch tulipy. Goodness, yes. That's a big bait fish there. So when you go up there in the fall, are you trying to match the hatch and like with big bait fish, big swim bait
11: we're
5: type stuff?
11: Bigger baits. Okay. Yep. Bigger baits, bigger, you know, football jigs, bigger jerk baits, bigger swim bait. I mean, yeah, but that's what they're primarily feeding on. Now they'll feed on perch and crawdads too, don't get me wrong.
5: Sure.
11: But it seems like after LiveScope being introduced, front facing sonar, if you get out in the middle of that 20 to 25 foot of water and you can find these schools of tulipy, and you'll see them smallmouth either right in them, right under them, right behind them. And that's what we're doing, you know, kind of chasing them down and fish and casting at them. So
5: that's interesting to me. And it's primarily a fall deal, not so much in the spring or well,
11: correct. That is something that is totally different than our spring fishing.
5: Yes, yeah. That's why I guess it was a little bit unfamiliar for me. I've heard a little bit about the whitefish stuff, but I just never am fishing up that far north in the fall. If I make it up north in the fall, it's usually I'm going to have a bow or a gun in my hand shooting at
11: right.
5: something. But
11: right.
5: it's interesting to me, you know, still learning stuff. And that's one cool part about this show and getting to talk to so many people that do a variety of things is still learning different things. So that's pretty cool to hear about big swim bait fishing and stuff for smallmouth in the fall. I may have to come up there and get a dose of that with you. I kind of like throwing those big swim baits.
11: Yeah, and now, I mean, with all the minnow fishing and the front facing sonar, I mean, as long as you can get that bait down there, I don't think it really matters as much anymore. As you can get it to where that fish is on the screen, you know, 8 out of 10 times you're going to catch that fish.
5: I agree with that. I mean, something I've always and been a big thing for me is the bait choice is important, but what is extremely important is the presentation and rate of fall.
11: Yep.
5: Just make sure you're getting around them. I'd rather be around them using the wrong bait is using the right bait and not being around them.
11: Bingo. And that's what front-facing sonar, as you well know, has done not only to us guides, but the whole tournament world of fishing nowadays.
5: Right.
11: So you're able to hone in on the fish a lot quicker than 20 years ago.
5: Oh, no doubt about it. That's the understatement of the show so far. Well, Troy, it's time to catch a break. Folks, don't go anywhere. We're going to be right back with the King of Mille Lacs, Troy Coffey, right after this.
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5: And welcome back to Inside the Outdoors, brought to you by Patterson's Home Appliances. We've got our friend Troy Coffey, hunting and fishing guide from the Midwest, kind of talking a little bit about some of the changes the last segment had going on in his personal life and kind of dabbing into the fishing. So I want to talk all about the fishing in this segment, Troy, and we were just mentioning how great Mille Lacs was this spring, and this was your most successful guiding season yet. You were telling me off the record there earlier. Just kind of talk to the folks at home. A lot of our listeners grew up Tennessee river fishing. We're smallmouth fishermen here, and we have some highland impoundments, but it's just such a different animal than the northern smallmouth and the what you get to see every day. So just kind of talk us through your season and how your kind of the successes that you had this spring.
11: Yeah, we've definitely seen a difference in the last couple of years on the smallmouth fishing up on Mille Lacs. They've just the weights, like I said earlier, have just increased by on an average of a pound or so. And so going up, seeing the numbers last fall, we thought, well, if anything was going to be like last fall, this spring, we knew he was going to be in for a great season, just for the fact that, you know, most of them smallmouth are coming in anywhere from 2 to 10 foot of water right after ice out within a couple of weeks, and they're a lot easier to kind of key in on. And so this spring I got up there and we had something happen this past year that was new with the Minnesota DNR up there. So Mille Lacs has a walleye, a muskie, and a smallmouth season, and it opens up on a certain day. Well, in the past, walleye and smallmouth season has opened up on the second Saturday in May every year. This year, they decided to do away with the smallmouth season. And what I mean by that is, as soon as ice was out, or even ice in, people ice fishing could actually target smallmouth. So for a boat fisherman, as soon as you could get on the water, you could actually target smallmouth, which was catch and release only, but you could still be out there fishing for them. So that was new for Mille Lacs this year. Before you could not target them, now you can after ice out. Now, in order to keep a smallmouth up there, which most people don't, it still starts like the 21st or 24th of May, where you can keep three under 17 inches, which that doesn't usually affect me or any of my clients, but that did stay the same. But yeah, right now, no smallmouth season. As soon as you want to go fishing, winter, fall, spring, you can always target them, which is nice. The resource up there is very good for it, and now the people of Minnesota have really been waiting for this, and now it's in the whole state of Minnesota. So it's not just Mille Lacs. Anywhere in Minnesota, you can target smallmouth all year round. So that's been a good thing. So starting with that, we knew this year if the ice got out early, we could get up there and get on them. Ice out this year was around April 22nd to 24th. I got up there the first week in May, did some scouting, saw a lot of fish already up shallow, just side scanning and using my front-facing sonar. I usually start around the 10th guiding. In this season, my first group was the 10th, which they always come 3 days every year. They're out of Oklahoma, a good group of guys. And in 3 days, we had our three best five-bag limits average 26 and a half pounds. So the first three days of the season kind of told me, hey, this may be a good run this spring.
5: Yeah,
11: so
5: it's going to be happening.
11: That's how it started. And believe it or not, Brad, it only got better. Every week got better. And by the third week in May, a lot of my weights were 28, 29. I had one dirty 30.
5: Wow, that's incredible with smallmouth fishing for sure. So yeah, when you're first up there fishing, those fish are all pretty much still pre-spawn when you first get there and you're fishing for them?
11: Yeah, grouped so up feeding. They're definitely pre-spawn. Most the last 6 years, the average water temp's around 45 to 48 when I start fishing.
5: Whew.
11: Yep. Yeah. So, and a lot of jerk bait fishing, a lot of Ned rigs that time of year. But yeah, yep, swim baits, yep.
5: So pretty much still your traditional pre-spawn tactics. That's what I was going to kind of get to is if somebody was going to come up and book a trip, it really, you ask, what's the time to go? But it's really just about kind of how you want to catch them, wouldn't you say?
11: So when people call me to book with TWC Guide Service, my first question to them is, how do you want to catch them? Just because there's some people that don't want to catch them pre-spawn. They'd rather see them on top water. Some people don't want to sight fish for them. They want to catch them pre-spawn. So, yeah, number one question is, how do you want to catch them? Some people can't throw a jerkbait all day. Some people can. So that's what I do. I ask them how they want to catch them. We're fishing mostly spinning rods with all my clients, including myself. So that's the number one question. And then from there, how many days and where would you like to stay? And right now, that's new for me this year as well. I think, as you know, I've got a full service for my clients now. I can put them up in the house. I can book the house. I can book the days. I can book all the food. And it's a one-stop shop now with TWC Guide Service. You call me, I book it all for you.
5: Yeah, I think that's a major deal for you. And that's one thing that I think a lot of fishing guides fail to capitalize on is the all-inclusive part of the fishing trip stuff. A lot of guys will just sell you a trip, but I'm just in my shoes where I've been on a couple of hunting trips, and when you make these places and you're going, you know, 20 hours away or somewhere you've never been before, you don't really know where to stay. You don't know where's safe to stay. You don't know where's good to eat. And man, I treated those like vacations where I don't really want to have to make decisions. I kind of want to just, what's the price? Here it is. And then I don't have to make a thought for a couple of days, right? I know where I'm staying. I know where I'm going to be eating, and I know what I'm going to be fishing. And Now they can do all that with the one-stop shop with you. And especially, you know, northern Minnesota up there is a pretty rural area. There ain't a whole lot of stuff going on up there. A couple of resorts, some nicer than others. And I think that's a pretty cool deal. So you offer now your clients rental house, meals, the whole nine yards, full all-inclusive packages.
11: Yeah, and it's I've already got a lot of days booked for next spring already. It's doing really well. And I think part of it's due to having that. I've actually had some clients down south that said, hey, no, we looked at your blog, we looked at your information. If we can tell you the days we want to come, you just let us know where we need to be. And I think it's really made a difference. So, because whether they stay with me or they stay in a resort or they stay in a VRBO, it's all between $175 and $250 a night up there.
5: Yeah.
11: So it isn't like I'm any much cheaper or much more. It's just the convenience for them.
5: Right. You're just making it easier. Yeah. Just making it easier on your clients to enjoy it. It's an experience that you're selling. You know, just a fishing day. It's the whole trip, kit and caboodle. So that's a pretty neat deal for you. And another way to separate yourself. Because the thing, if you go to Mille Lacs or you're going to make the trip up there, it's very unlikely it's just going to be for a day. You know, usually it's 2-3-4 day trip.
11: Right,
5: for most people.
11: Right.
5: And again, it just eliminates a huge worry and concern. You know, it's not just anywhere you can stay anymore and be safe and everything. So that's pretty good to take that option off the table for folks. And I think that'll be something that serves you well in the future. But
11: yeah, I think it's going to be great.
5: What about your fall trips, Troy? Are you guiding much in the fall at all? What's your schedule looking like there?
11: Yep. So I will leave here roughly around September 12th or so to head to Mille Lacs. I guide all the way up to the first week of October at Mille Lacs. And then I'll leave Mille Lacs and I'll head to Spirit Lake and I'll finish my season out at Spirit Lake for the last 3 to 4 weeks. So right now I've got a few days left at Mille Lacs and I've still got a few days left at Spirit Lake, but my fall tends to be a little bit less time than the spring, and then just due to the winters rolling in, northwest winds, because both of those lakes, as you know, they're kind of shallow bowls. That northwest wind, once it sets in, it just kind of runs a guy off there.
5: Yeah, so, that's the thing. You get to the
11: I'm
5: first.
11: I'm trying to do more to the weather than I am anything in the fall.
5: The first of October in that territory around Mille Lacs, it could be 80 or it could be snowing, and I've been there. When it's been both, mutual friend of ours, Andy Young, lives there, hunting partner, fishing buddy of mine, competed on the FLW tour for many years with him. We'd be going to Saskatchewan, Canada, making it up there is kind of the stopping point for a day for me. And that's kind of the time of the year we're always heading up north. And I've been there, it's been shorts on, and I've been there, woke up the next day, and be 2 inches of snow on the ground. And it kind of just blows my mind, but just kind of like a different planet, so to speak, just a whole different climate.
11: Yeah. So. Yep. And when you're bringing guys in from the country or, you know, around the country and they try to book 6 months in advance, it's really tough to do it much past the first week in October just because of what you said. So guys that want to take a chance and wait, we will. And if they want to fish that second or third week in October and the weather's conclusive, I can book them in. But many months in advance, I try not to go past the first week in October just because of that. Yep.
5: And what time of the year is it going to start when that the big whitefish bite was happening, you were talking about earlier in the show. Like, if a person wanted to say, hey, I want to go up and get in on a fall feeding frenzy, just go up there and bust them. What would be the time? Is 1 month better than the other? 1 week better than the other?
11: Well, I would say usually about that 20th of September to the 20th of October.
5: Okay.
11: Is when they're going to, and you know, these fish don't, once they go out to the boulders in deeper water in the summer, there's a few of them that will come in shallow. Like a lot of your lakes, they'll come in shallow and feed up really good in the fall and then go back out deep. Well, these fish tend to stay out deep.
5: Okay.
11: So instead of chasing them up shallow in the fall, you're just kind of out looking for them boulders or them areas that they're going to live close to before they go to winter. And find the fish, find the bait fish. That's what it's all about. I mean, if there's perch or bait fish or those tulipies around, and it's near that rock to sand transition wintering hole, that them fish are going to be there. So that tends to happen with that 55 degree water temp and lower. So when it gets to 60 to 55, they're going to start in that transition to be out there on that basin line. So
5: those old smallmouth know what the winter looks like, what's coming nice and out and all that stuff. They know it's time, and they better be getting with it.
11: Yep. Yep. Yeah, it's Mother Nature, bud. They've got a routine, and they typically know how it works a lot better than we do.
5: Animal instincts is one of the most incredible things out in nature to me, and it's something cool to behold. Every time I'm out, you see something that just makes you wonder, man. It's really incredible what good Lord's done and the instincts he put in these wild animals. Folks, we're going to take a quick break. Don't go anywhere. We're going to have lots more with our friend Troy Coffey.
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5: And welcome back to Inside the Outdoors. 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All right, so got a little plug in there for our title sponsor, T-Roy, and we're going to shift into some deer hunting. And, you know, it's about that time to start getting them big freezers in so you can get on down there and get you one right before deer season, right?
11: Yeah, we that's hard to believe when you're saying that, but our youth season here starts in second weekend in September, so it'll be here right before you know it.
5: Oh, I can beat that real good. Tennessee has a velvet season, a 3-day archery hunt, August the 28th, the 29th, and the 30th. How hot do you think that is?
11: Yeah, that would, you'd have to be a diehard, I think, or want to shoot one in velvet awful bad.
5: I've never got into that. It's just something about deer hunting when it's 100 degrees. It just doesn't do a lot for me. It's kind of weird, but hey, you know, it's cool.
11: I agree.
5: What TWRA saw is Kentucky has a season that opens earlier than Tennessee's. They open September the 5th, and a lot of people wanted to go up there, and that's a big thing. People go to Kentucky to try to harvest a whitetail in velvet. And Tennessee said, hey, man, we're missing out on some money here. There's some opportunities. We can make a quick 3-day season. And that's what they did. So that's what people wanted, and that's what they gave them. So we had all kinds of crazy stuff happening here in our deer woods. We're now allowed to put corn piles.

0: southern Iowa, land of the giants, like the epicenter of magnum deer hunting. So you also do some guiding for that a bit. And so let's talk a little bit about your whitetail guiding.
1: Yeah, we've been actually doing that quite a while now. We're probably, we started in 2009 or 10, I suppose, on some private land of ours that's been privately owned since the late 60s. And like everywhere else, it seems like the deer hunting has become better and better since the 80s and 90s. And so kind of took advantage of that a little bit to make a little extra money during the winter, because that's my slow time for the guiding season on the water. And I don't take a whole lot of hunts. I take two or three guys that want to apply as a non-resident. I don't take any residents. They're all non-residents. And I'm to the point now where I've got two or three guys that just kind of come whenever they get drawn. So I've got kind of a deal where whenever they get drawn, they come. So on average, it's 2 to 3 years for a gun tag, and on average, it's 5 to 7 for a bow tag. So it does take a while to draw for Iowa, but I will tell you, I know you've been on the farm, you've been around. It's definitely what I tell most people from where they come from. It's definitely worth the wait.
0: Man, I'm telling you.
1: You know, it's not, I can't get, you know, people say, a lot of people get a false reading on what Iowa really is. It's, yes, there are 200-inch deer here. Yes, you can shoot a 200-inch deer, but it's like anything else. It's all genetics. You got to be in the right genetical area in order to do it. And there's spots in my county, very few, but there is a few, in the two counties south toward the Missouri border, there are spots. But you got to be, you know, in the right genetic area to shoot a 200. But what I tell my clients is 150 to 170 is the target buck for us where I'm at. And for most people,
0: I hope so. So those are world-class giants for all I care about. So that's funny. It's like, well, that's our target. We're, you know, it might not be 200 inches, but there'll be 170s around. So,
1: yeah.
0: And, you know, that's pretty wild.
1: We did some summer scouting 2 summers ago, and you kind of saw what it was about.
0: Man, I got, I still have, I don't know if I want to say nightmares or if I have, you know, daydreams about it all, but so we got out, I think it was in August whenever I was passing through, and we got out and you said, hey, you want to go see some big deer? And I said, absolutely. And all the deer were still in Velvet Bachelor, grouped up, and we went rode around some soybean fields in the evening time. And man, I'm going to tell you right now, I saw the biggest whitetails I've ever seen. I mean, I literally would go out there and spend a couple of days just to ride around in the evenings and mornings and see those animals. Man, it's just something to behold. It's one thing to hunt them, but just to be able to put your eyes in real life on some of those, it's majestic almost. It's nothing like you can see around here. It's crazy. Absolutely,
1: yeah,
0: crazy.
1: Truly, truly, truly lucky what we have. I don't know how long it'll last, but it's been fun for 30 years, I can tell you that.
0: No doubt. So primarily you're a late season is your expertise, following your fishing guiding schedule. So just if somebody wanted to book a hunt with you, they, you know, hear this show a year or two from now, they draw a shotgun tag, or an archery tag for that matter. Kind of talk about what a hunter can expect, you know, in a day or a week or whatever your program is for your hunt.
1: Yeah. So we've got archery season, like I said, which takes longer to draw for, 5 to 7 years. But that season actually gives a non-resident a little bit longer time to hunt. So whether he wants to come and go throughout the season or what, but it starts October 1st and runs till like the first Friday in December. So now as far as me guiding someone, I don't, you know, let him hunt for 2 months basically, but I do week hunts on bow season. I do 3-day hunts, whatever kind of they want to do. If they do want to come back and forth throughout the bow season, I can make a package deal of how many days they want to hunt total and put that together for them. But like I said, most of my guys are drawing gun tags just for the fact that they know they can get them sooner.
0: Yeah.
1: So, and that gun tag can consist of either what we call first season shotgun, which lasts 5 days. It's the first Saturday through the second Wednesday in December. And then there's a second season shotgun, which goes from the second Saturday in December to the third Sunday in December. So it's a 9-day season. And then we

0: We have a late muzzleloader season, which runs from like December 21st to January 10th. So basically three gun seasons, 5 days, 9 days, and almost 3 weeks. And as you apply, you have to apply in a different season. So if you want to come with first shotgun, you have to apply for first shotgun and get drawn in that season.
1: Gotcha.
0: And what I tell people when you apply, there's kind of a little trick here to apply for Iowa. And if you don't know the trick, a lot of times you won't get drawn. But if, let's say, two or three guys want to come as a group, which I do have, like I got two guys from Wisconsin coming this year. If you put in as a group, only one of you have to get drawn.
1: Okay.
0: One of you get drawn, all three of you come, or all two of you come in the group, as long as you put in as a group, not individually.
1: Gotcha.
0: So that is kind of the key that I tell all my clients. When you're putting in for a non-resident Iowa deer tag and there's more than one of you, make sure you click the group, because only one of you have to get drawn for both of you to come.
1: All right. That's good stuff there.
0: Four of you, whoever's in the group. So
1: what about any giant deer story? You've got one. What's your best big deer story? You got just one to go. What's your go-to? Let's hear a good one.
0: Oh,
1: put you on the spot here.
0: Well, it'd probably have to be my, if me personally is what you're talking.
1: Sure. Anyhow, it doesn't have to be. Just whatever, best one.
0: It'd probably have to be all the way back to 2006.
1: All right.
0: When I shot my big non-typical, it was a deer that at 3.5, I had a pictures of, and at 4.5, he disappeared. And at 5.5, I never saw him all bow season. And he was probably 140s at 3.5. And it would have been late muzzleloader that year, which would have been in January. We had a really, really bad, which we don't see him much anymore, but we had a bad winter storm come in with high northwest winds. Heavy snow. I mean, I remember sitting up there. It was low visibility. It was absolute nasty. And I was actually, back then, I didn't have a box blind built, but I just had a tower built. And I was sitting up on top of this tower just on a platform. So I was literally out in the elements. And this buck had come out from my right, and he'd come out so close. I'm right-handed. And when he come out from my right, I didn't feel like I could move and turn because I was afraid he was going to either see or hear me. And he'd come out broadside about 60 yards, and I just ended up shooting him left-handed with a scope. So I ended up shooting him left-handed to hit him. And as I hit him, I saw the blood spray, so he didn't go far. And I went down to him, and it was this big old non-typical buck. And I really didn't, at that point, really recognize him. And I never, to my knowledge, never seen him before. Well, by the time all the hooping and hollering got done and got back down to reality, got him hung up, I realized it was that buck that I had at 3.5, and I hadn't seen him for 2 years. And he ballooned up to a 194 non-typical.
1: Golly, 194. Yeah.
0: So that was probably one of the neatest things that I've seen. You know, I've seen a lot of neat things, but as far as me shooting a deer, that's probably one of the neatest things.
1: All right, Troy, we're going to take one more final break before we wrap the show up. So, folks, don't go anywhere. We got a couple more minutes coming up right after this commercial break.
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1: 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Got our good friend Troy Coffey. Troy, been talking hunting. We've been talking fishing stuff. It's been a good show, man. I'm kind of getting fired up for deer hunting a little bit. It's creeping up on us. So just to kind of recap your hunting and fishing guiding stuff, as far as rates or how they can get in touch with you, people want more information, why don't you go ahead and put that out there for the folks?
0: All right. Well, as far as my guiding for smallmouth on both Spirit and Mille Lacs, I'm a little bit different on pricing on the lakes, just for the fact that it a lot bigger up on Mille Lacs than it is Spirit Lake. So on Spirit Lake, typically what I am, I'm $750 a day on Spirit Lake, up to two people, an additional $100 for the third person. Mille Lacs, I'm at $900 for two people, $1,000 for three, but that's for the fishing. If I got a group that wants to come and do the whole package as far as the lodging, the fishing, everything through TWC Guide Service and stay in there, I've got packages anywhere from 2 to 7 days. So that all varies. So it's just going to depend on how many days you stay. And every day you stay after two, it gets cheaper throughout the stay. So that's kind of how I work that. And I feel like it's beneficial to both groups. It gives guys that want to come up or are coming a long ways to try to enjoy a longer trip and not cost them as much money throughout every day being there. So
1: sure.
0: And they get to make it worthwhile for the people to stay longer. Yeah.
1: And if they want that information or contact info, is it a website, social media? What's the best way to get in touch with you?
0: So TWC Guide Service. I have my social medias on Facebook and Instagram. I've also have a YouTube channel, TWC Guide Service Mille Lacs. They can get on there and look at all my videos and drone footage of all my seasons up there. But yeah, getting on there and getting my contact information is the best way to do it off Facebook or Instagram.
1: Yep. Gotcha. And one cool thing about go ahead and tell them about your deer stuff as well.
0: Well, I was just saying, as far as on the deer guide, on the whitetail guiding, that's kind of a package deal too, because like I said, every season's a little bit different in length. So first season, most guys do come for the full 5 days. Second season, most of them will come for the full 9 days. But on muzzleloader, some guys can't come that whole 3 weeks. So it's kind of, you know, divvied up on how many days you want to stay throughout the muzzleloader and stuff like that. But my minimum package on any of the gun hunts is $3,500. And that's whether that's first season or second season. Muzzleloader can tend to get more depending on how many days you want to stay. And I have lodging available with that as well, just 5 miles east of my farm. Real nice house, sleep six, full kitchen, everything. It's a beautiful place. Right. So that's $200 a night.
1: Nice. So one thing about the fishing, I know that they're going to be fishing out of the really great equipment and some of the best that you can get. One of it being a 921 Elite Phoenix bass boat powered with a big 250 Mercury on there. Talk about a little bit about the equipment people can use and all the stuff that goes within a day of fishing.
0: Yep. So I'm running a 2024 921 Phoenix Elite, which you know this boat real well. And, got me into the seat of this boat, and I've owned a lot of boats, and definitely by far one of the best boats I've ever ran. Phenomenal riding. I got it paired up with I run Lowrance on the dash, a 16-inch graph, and I also run Lowrance for mapping on the front on the bow, and I also run Hummingbird Mega 360 Live, and I also run Garmin LiveScope. So I've got all three graphs up front. So what I tell my clients is the days of hoping there's fish in the area you're fishing are gone. We know there's fish there. We just got to catch them. So the boat's well equipped with everything we need. I supply all tackle, all rods, all reels. The only thing I ask my clients to do when they jump on the Phoenix is bring a few drinks and some food they want to eat throughout the day. We throw it in the cooler and we're gone. So,
1: all right, the one-stop shop. You can show up with a suitcase and rain gear and something to eat and drink, and you're ready to go. You've got the boat and all the equipment and the house and the meals, everything provided and ready to rock and roll. Yep. So that's a pretty good deal, one-stop shop.
0: Yep. Yeah, and some people want to come in for I put in on the east side of the lake. I guide out of Nitty's Hunter's Point up there, which I know you're familiar with. I put in there as long as the wind will allow me to. So that is a restaurant there on the lake. I'm good friends with the owner, George, and his wife. And some of my clients like to take a break throughout the day. So if they ever want to take a break, a little lunch, a little drink or whatever, we stop right in there, park around the sand, and get an hour break and go right back at it. So I kind of let the client tell me how they want to do it. So I try to make it as easy for all of them as I can. So it's their trip. I'm just kind of driving them around. So
1: I like it. One-stop shop with TWC Guide Service. And pretty much you'll just kind of customize a package to whatever anybody wants, whether it's a deer hunt or a awesome smallmouth trip, and have a world-class experience. You'll be able to provide them as much or as little as they want.
0: Yep, that's correct.
1: All right, Troy, that sounds great, man. I really appreciate you taking time to jump on and do an interview with us. Unfortunately, that's going to be a time limit on this week's episode. Look forward to having you back on the show soon, and hopefully we can talk about it, a successful fall fishing season, and also a couple of big deer hitting the dirt after this shotgun season in Iowa's a wrap. Folks, I want to thank everybody for taking time to listen to another episode here of Inside the Outdoors. 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Folks, until next week, we'll catch you guys out on the water.
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9: ABC News, I'm Chuck Sievertson. Lala expected at hurricane strength by the time it approaches Hawaii's Big Island today. This is the National Hurricane Center. Lifeguards have been making rescues. ABC's Melissa Don in Hawaii.
10: Now, there's also the question of Kilauea, the massive volcano erupting here. Some studies suggest volcanic gases can make storms produce more lightning. But when we're talking about more than 2 feet of rain falling on these massive volcanoes and mountains, the biggest threat will be mudslides.
9: Powerful magnitude 7.7 earthquake struck off the coast of Indonesia early today, killing at least 38 people, injuring over a dozen others, collapsing buildings like this one, and causing panic. There are reports of new cases of that parasitic stomach bug, the total now over 24,000 across 47 states. An oil tanker owned by Abu Dhabi's government-owned oil and gas company was attacked today in the Strait of Hormuz. This is ABC News.
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0: 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From Waylon and Willie to Patsy Cline and Johnny Cash. 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
4: Hey, good Saturday morning, everyone. Goose Lindsay here, ready for another Goose's Golden Oldies on WECO. And tell you right now, it's Saturday, August 15th. So this week, before the week is over, it will be the start of high school football around the area. And, well, we're only 3 weeks away, I believe, from Tennessee football. So looking forward to that. But today, when I didn't really have anything to open the show with, of course, I always look at history for this date and check out some birthdays and some deaths. And in 1990, it was Lou DeWitt that passed away, and of course he was a member of the Statler Brothers for years, and it doesn't take much for me to play some Statler Brothers, so I'm going to open the show today with three Statler Brothers songs that I haven't played yet on Goose's Golden Oldies. None of the three made it to number one, but I think you're going to remember all three of these. We're going to start with, well, a song that was number two in 1972. Do you remember these?

Do you remember these from the Statler Brothers in 1972, a number two song? 10 years later, they had another song that made it to number two. This is Oh Baby Mine.

And I always love, you know, the quartets with the deep voices there. Oh Baby Mine from the Statler Brothers in 1982 made it to number 2. And then in 1984, they had a song made it to number 3. This is Hello Mary Lou.

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8: Welcome back to more of Goose's Golden Oldies here on WECO, and we open the program today playing some songs from the Statler Brothers because it was the day in 1990 when Lou DeWitt passed away. Well, now we're going to look at some birthdays for this day, and we have several ties to country music. The first birthday had no ties to country music, as in 1769, Napoleon was born. In 1925, Rose Maddox was born, and she was a country music singer. Never had a song go number one, but she did have 14 songs make the charts. Her highest song on the charts came in 1961, and it was a duet with Buck Owens, Loose Talk.

Loose Talk made it to number four in 1961 from Rose Mannix and Buck Owens. In 1933, Bobby Helms was born, and you might remember him for, you know, some Christmas songs, but he was a country music singer, and in 1957, he had a number one song, Fraulein.

So Fraulein, a number one song for Bobby Helms in 1957. Some more birthdays we have for today is 1972. Ben Affleck, the actor, was born. What was number one when he was born comes from Freddie Hart. It was his third number one, Bless Your Heart. Bless.

Bless Your Heart was a number one song for Freddie Hart today in 1972 when Ben Affleck was born. We've got one more famous birthday as in 1989 Jennifer Lawrence was born. And the number one song when she was born is the first number one song for Patti Loveless. You might have actually heard this song in A Few Good Men if you pay attention. Timber, I'm Falling in Love.

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9: Now, we've already went over some birthdays and a death for today, August 15th in history. Now, let's just look at some history itself for today. It was today in 1620 when the Mayflower set sail from Southampton, England to the New World. 1876, the U.S. removes Native Americans from the Black Hills after discovering gold. 1911, Procter & Gamble invents Crisco. 1939, The Wizard of Oz premieres. 1945, it was Victory Over Japan Day in World War II, and well, it was August 15th in Japan when everything was signed, but because of the time zones, it was only August 14th in the United States. 1969, Woodstock opens, and in 1975, Earl Weaver had a tough day in baseball managing the Baltimore Orioles as the Orioles played a doubleheader and he got thrown out of both games. A couple of number one songs for these days. We'll start when Woodstock opened in 1969. The number one song comes from Charlie Pride, and he had so many number ones. This is All I Have to Offer You.

another great one from Charlie Pride, All I Have to Offer You. And in 1975, Earl Weaver, he was getting kicked out of both games of a doubleheader. He might have just turned the radio on and heard this number one song, a gold record for Freddie Fender, Wasted Days and Wasted Nights.

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8: We're back with more of Goose's Golden Oldies here on WECO, and now time in the program where we continue our year-long countdown of the greatest classic country hits of all time, and we're starting to get closer and closer to number one, as this week we're going to be songs number 63 through 65 on the countdown. We're going to start with number 65, and this comes from the early 1980s, Kenny Rogers and Dolly Parton, Islands in the Stream.

Kenny and Dolly, Islands in the Stream, a great one there. And number 64 on the list comes from Hank Williams Jr. talking about a family tradition.

0: family tradition from Hank Williams Jr., number 64 of all time. One spot down, number 63, comes from George Jones. And would you like to take the Grand Tour?
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6: And we're back with more of Goose's Golden Oldies here on WECO and getting ready to close out the program today with some gospel songs, and actually going to have four of those today. 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

I saw the light from Roy Acuff, and we're going to go to a much different type of musician here. It's the Charlie Daniels Band, Are You Washed in the Blood?

Are you washed in the blood from the Charlie Daniels Band? And let's go with one of the queens of country music now, Loretta Lynn, If You Miss Heaven.

Loretta Lynn's If You Miss Heaven, and we've got time for one more. It's My Hope for You Today, My Hope for Me as Well. Don Williams, Lord, I Hope This Day Is Good.

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5: Hi there. 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I'm Luann Fulmer. If you have been following retirement news recently, you might have seen some pretty scary headlines about Medicare Part D. Words like cuts, slashed, and seniors at risk. 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You may text the word visit. The other thing you could do is text the word book to get their book, Bogey Free Retirement. That is also complimentary. You'll hear us talk about that throughout the entire show. Remember, they're located here in downtown Crossville, but wherever you are hearing us, they can help you. In fact, they've been helping retirees for over 25 years now. I think they know a little bit about what they're doing. And if you have questions, they have answers. So, all right, let's get this show started. Jordan, so happy to be here with you.
6: Let's rock and roll. Happy to be here. And, just time's just flying this year, man. I mean, I look back and it's middle of August. Kids started school last week. It's crazy. My oldest is in, Emma's in second grade, which is just crazy to think about. My middle one, Eliza, she just started kindergarten. So, that's so exciting. And then Barrett, he turned four this summer, and he's just going 3 days a week to pre-K. So, he's 3 days a week. Eliza's full time in kindergarten. Emma, of course, is full time in second grade. So, activity's starting back up. So it's, and fall has kind of been in the air a little bit. It's been a weird summer, a lot of rain, interesting weather.
5: It's been
6: a
5: weird summer. I agree. Yeah.
6: And football season's just a few weeks away.
5: Oh my gosh. Yeah, it sure is. But you know what? That's always fun. Just change of pace, man, from the hot summer. So I just can't believe Emma's in second grade now. And then Eliza kindergarten. That's so special. So special.
6: I know. And I just can't get over it. It's just, it's going by too quickly.
5: I know, it does. Don't blink.
6: As you know. Yeah. And probably all the listeners, because I've had many clients and people I've sat down with at the table here at the office tell me over the years, hey, you blink and they're grown up. And I'm sitting there doing the math. I'm like, okay. So Emma's 7 and a half.
5: Yeah.
6: Let's just say she, did move away and go off to college at 18. She's almost halfway through her time with us when you start adding up that math. And it's like, when I say time with us, I mean, living under your roof.
5: Yeah.
6: She's always welcome. But
5: it
6: goes by quick.
5: I'm telling you, don't do that math. Nope. Don't. Just let it happen.
6: When I start doing the math of when she's going to drive, I'm like, oh my goodness, that's kind of scary.
5: I know. Very scary. Very scary. Well, yeah, just like the Kenny Chesney song, Don't Blink. Don't blink.
6: I love it.
5: Yeah.
6: That's a tearjerker.
5: It is a tearjerker. Okay, well, let's go ahead and get to the basics of this whole Medicare Part D change. Tell us about it.
6: Well, as I was just talking about, hey, things are changing. Kids are in new grades. Weather's changing. Fall's changing. Well, guess what? Things are always changing in our investment world and the financial world, as you all know. Literally, it's something every day. So I know the headline's kind of more on some Medicare changes, Luann, and I'll just let the listeners know, really, at a high level, there's a temporary program helping stabilize premiums for certain standalone Medicare prescription drug plans, and really that program's just like scheduled to end. So there are some changes, but I'm not going to sit here for the next 10 minutes and give you literally every bit of peace about Medicare because it's a minor change, but the headline makes it sound like a major change. So what I really want to talk about is what I do day in and day out is sit across my round table here at the office with families, and they're trying to answer much bigger questions. They're really wanting to know, how do I build a retirement plan that can handle changes? And guess what? Medicare is changing a little bit, and it will continue to change. Taxes will always change. Markets will change. Insurance costs probably aren't going to go down. They're probably going to go up. Life changes. So that's what we really want to talk about today, Glenn. I know the script is on some Medicare stuff, and we'll hit on a little bit of that. Mm-hmm. But let's face it, retirement is always changing, evolving. Our health is changing, evolving. Things are going to cost more in the future. So don't get surprised that, hey, if you're talking to somebody and they told you what health insurance or Medicare premiums were 10 years ago, that's probably not going to be the case 10 years from now. Because if you look at inflation, you look at things, rising in cost, typically number one up there is healthcare, health insurance premiums. So don't think that Medicare is going to go away anytime soon, but don't think that premiums are just going to go away either. Premiums are going to be more expensive. We've got to have a plan for it. So just know that as we go along this show today, life isn't linear. Markets aren't linear. Things happen in the world. Things happen with cost inflation, with Medicare. And it's really how we react and adapt to those things in retirement. So that's why we need to have a plan that's always open to change and always open mm-hmm. to make some different suggestions, because things will change. I can tell you this. I've never met somebody that their retirement didn't change a bit and the world didn't change. The world changes every day, as we know. So as we go along the show today, if you have questions, if it's specific about Medicare, we can help. If it's specific about tax planning, we can help. If it's specific about when can I retire? Have I saved enough? That's something we can help with. So let me give you this phone number as we go along today. 931-371-9311. That's one way you can connect with us, is just simply pick up the phone or text. Hey, Jordan, I've got a question, or hey, I want to talk to you about any question. Doesn't cost anything. It's complimentary. Another good way to connect, and I think this is a way a lot of people prefer to connect, is we wrote a book a few years ago called Bogey Free Retirement. We'd like to get a copy of that in your hands, because I think it will answer some of the questions that you may have. And it really kind of piggybacks on the things that we talk about day in and day out on the radio show, day in and day out in the office. And it was really the book we wrote it in mind with that person that's near in retirement. So that person that's 50, 55 and above, near and or in retirement, and wants to learn more about planning. So let's get a copy of that book to you. No cost. We'll pay for the shipping. You just text the word book to this number, 931-371-9311. Again, text the word book to 931-371-9311, and we'll get you a copy out soon.
5: All right. And we're so happy you joined us today. This is Smart Money Radio. I'm Lou Ann Fulmer, here today with Jordan, with the son part of the father-son team at Whip Financial Group. So we're talking now, about just some scary headlines about Medicare Part D making some cuts. But you're basically, the way I understand it, if I'm reading you right, you're saying it's not really that big of an impact for most people, right?
6: Yeah, for most people, based on what's being projected, it may not be nearly as dramatic as the headline makes it sound, but here's where I think people get themselves in trouble, is they hear Medicare costs could increase and immediately ask, what should I change? Well, I think the first question be, can my plan handle it? Literally we've got to factor in changes going down the road. We've got to factor in Medicare cost increases. So again, yes, we should revisit Medicare and revisit health insurance, just like we should revisit other insurance plans like home and auto and life insurance. We should revisit those because things change, coverage changes, life changes. But, healthcare costs are going to go up a little bit. So we don't want to just change the whole plan because maybe Medicare premiums rise a little bit. We can count on that. It's happened in the past. It will happen in the future. So again, here's the key. So we make adjustments because that's really what a good plan is supposed to do, especially healthcare. Our health is changing. Premiums are changing. So again, I wouldn't let, a headline of Medicare changing scare you or cause you to work longer than you want to. Let's sit down and make sure that you have a good plan. You can retire on your terms. You can get the income you need. And again, if Medicare was an extra $200 2 years from now, a month, let's make sure that we talk about that. Let's have that inside the plan. And let's adjust if that happens, and let's not make it be a big surprise. Because here's the thing I can tell you, Luann, from being in this business over 15 years. is the headlines are usually a lot scarier than they really are. So, again, I think people should, be aware. I think you should know what's going on, be educated. But I think many people get just too in the weeds with headlines and they hear something or they read something and it's like, oh my goodness, this is a drastic change. We've got to make some big changes. Folks, have a good plan. Let's focus on what we can control. And one of the best pieces of advice I can give people is just turn off the news. Mm-hmm. Tune it out. It's a lot of negativity. Everything in the world from a news standpoint can be negative at some point. I think I read a stat one time, Luann, it said 80% of all news in America is kind of slanted towards negativity. And, of course, we know that because bad news sells and it gets people to turn on the news more.
5: Right.
6: You've been in the – Luann, you can tell me more because you've been in the media industry for, what, 20, 30-plus years?
5: I mean, about 30 years
6: exactly
5: now.
6: You know exactly how it works.
5: Exactly.
6: Headlines get people to tune in.
5: So. Yeah. Anything bad, everybody's like, I want to hear that story. You know, they hang on through the whole news, and it ends up being the very last story and maybe not that big of a deal. But
6: yeah. That's why we want to be real talk on this show.
5: Right.
6: And we want to tell you what you should focus on and what to kind of tune out. So tune out a lot of the noise. Focus on your family's financial plan and figure out, how can I retire if you're still working? At what age can I retire if you're still working? And if you've already retired, figure out, am I going to be okay? Is my loved ones going to be okay? Do I have a tax plan? Do I have an estate plan? And it kind of reminds me, Luann, of somebody I was sitting down with recently, and, 62 years old, never really had an advisor. Husband and wife were both 62. They had done a phenomenal job saving for retirement. Again, it was kind of one of those, they didn't do anything out of the ordinary. They went to work. They saved 20% in their 401ks. They watched their budget and everything. And all of a sudden, they've accumulated multiple millions in their retirement accounts. But nobody had really told them along the way that, hey, all this money is going to be taxed. And when we're running tax projections in the future, and nobody ever talked about Roth conversions or their pensions or Social Security or how their income could be taxed just as much in retirement as it was when they were working. So we were able to kind of help unwind that a little bit, Luann, because again, we did some planning. We sat down with them. We explored their goals. We listened to them. We learned more about them. And again, it's just about sitting down with somebody who understands you, knows how to put together a plan, and kind of knows what to look for. So again, as we go along, if you have questions or headlines worry you, that's what we're here for. We're here to be a voice of reason. We're here to help plan. 931-371-9311 is the number you reached.
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5: Hey, this is Smart Ready Radio. So happy to have you with us today. I'm Lou Ann Fulmer here with Jordan Witt, the son part of the team at Witt Financial Group. All right, picture, you know, building a house. You would never start construction without a proper foundation. You know, whether it's a basement that needs to be dug or just the foundation. But here's the deal. Surprisingly, some people approach retirement planning that way, only focusing on one aspect and ignoring the crucial elements that are going to provide essential support and stability. So, Jordan, let's get into it. What are the three essential pillars that are going to help form the foundation of a confident retirement?
6: Yeah, you know, when you talk about, you know, building that house and solid foundation, I mean, I know I've said this on the air before, but it literally brings me back to when I was a kid in vacation Bible school, and you always learn that song, you know, the wise man built his house upon the rock.
5: Yes, yes.
6: And that's still true to this day with building a house, with building a retirement plan. You need to have a rock solid plan. Mm-hmm. You know, let's face it. There are some plans out there that seem like they were, you know, built on some sand, and they may not be able to weather some storms. And that's why we need to make sure that, you know, your plan is up to date. You're getting the most out of your plan, or some of you guys may not have a plan at all. You may just say, hey, I've lost touch with my advisor. I've got a 401k. I've got a 1-800 number I have to call. I don't have anybody there that can really help build a plan for me. And it kind of be like, again, Lynn, back to that house, is somebody said, hey, I'm not really, you know, I'm not a builder. They're just going to go out and build their own blueprint. Well, most people probably aren't going to do that. They're going to probably hire a professional to design a blueprint, to build the house how they want it. You know, and they're going to have a lot of say so in that design, because that's important to them. And that's kind of the same in retirement. Again, we're kind of those, you know, retirement builders, retirement architects. Think of it as your fiscal house. We're here to help you build your fiscal house. We'll help you tell you what, you know, what's in your best interest for your income producing vehicles, your growth vehicles, you know, your tax planning, your estate planning. So it's very, very important building a house. But back to your question, Lynn, you know, those three pillars, we have a 5-step process, and the 5 things that we focus on are in no particular order, but income, investments, taxes, healthcare, and estate and legacy planning. Today, we're kind of talking about let's take three of those pillars that, if you were to ask, that are extremely important that most people, you know, have to get right in retirement. And some people may not have focused on all these. I think it's really is income. You got to have income. Mm-hmm. We love going to work and getting a paycheck.
5: Yes.
6: But what we don't love is when we retire and the paycheck stops. That's why people are a little more fearful in retirement, Lou Ann, because they're not used to that, as we call it, mailbox money before. Mm-hmm. Investments. That could mean we could have a 10-hour conversation just on investments and philosophy. But to, for sake of time, investments, what are they designed to do? Are they income producing? Are they growth producing? Not all investments are equal. And then taxes. I think this is the really big one, Luann, where I think a lot of advisors, again, they just don't really, they either don't understand taxes enough, they don't focus on it, their firm's not really focused on it. But we have, over the last 5 or 10 years, really taken that as a priority, because we believe, again, advisors should do a good job with income planning and investment planning. I think that's just kind of the bare minimum these days. But when you look at it, Luann, taxes kind of really impact every decision. So as your money grows, your tax liability can grow. If you're getting income, XYZ a month, well, how much of that's going to be taxed? How much is taxed to your heirs? What happens if one spouse passes away? So that's why I think all these pillars are really so important, and they work together. And again, I've shared this a few times, but, you know, we've helped a lot of people from this radio show when we got together. They said, Jordan, we came to you because we didn't have anybody talking to us about Roth conversions or tax planning or tax strategies or withdrawal strategies in retirement. It was kind of like, hey, the advisor said we're going to be okay. Or if we had a 401k, we had a 1-800 number and nobody really to bounce ideas off of. So we want to really sit down and draw out that fiscal house, draw out that blueprint, and make sure that we have a plan for income, a plan for taxes, and a plan for our investments. And you know, we want to be diversified. So I think that's what it's all about. I know we'll hit on these three pillars, but you need to know, how much money can you spend? How much money can you spend after taxes? How long is your money going to last? What is your growth expectation? you know, there's just important things you need to know. A lot of people just don't quite know about their financial plan. That's why we're here to help.
5: Lynn. Yes. Yeah, that's exactly why we're doing this show. I want to focus first, though, on, you know, that pillar you mentioned about tax-efficient strategies. Why is this overlooked as far as, you know, an aspect of retirement planning? Is it just because people don't understand it?
6: Oh, a little bit. Let's face it, Lynn. The tax code is not necessarily an easy read. I think I've read that the tax code could be some odd 70,000 pages. Oh. So you could see where, and of course, rules are always changing. So
5: yes.
6: just to keep up with the rules alone is almost a full-time job. But again, looking at 70,000 pages of the tax code is a little bit daunting. So I doubt many people have opened that book. I can't say I've opened all 70,000 pages. I just, I read the cliff notes and then I bring them to you guys. So that's what we're here for. But to answer your question, Lynn, here's why I think it, because it's really easy to ignore taxes while you're working. You get a paycheck, taxes come out, and life moves on. I mean, that's just, you know, you just know that, hey, it's going to come out of my paycheck. It's kind of out of sight, out of mind. But then retirement comes and you suddenly realize a lot of the money that you spent accumulating during your career in IRAs and 401ks is still going to have a tax burden attached to it. So you and Uncle Sam are going to be partners in that 401k. And the question is how big is Uncle Sam's share? That's really the big thing. So that's what we help people figure out is how much can you spend each year to stay in the same tax bracket? How much maybe can we convert from your IRA to a Roth IRA, pay the taxes, put it in a tax-free Roth, and still keep you in that same tax bracket? So we're always looking for planning ideas. And our team really, and we like to look at taxes before retirement, not after the decision's already been made, because when you're still working, there's a lot of opportunities that are presented as far as a tax planning standpoint, but I think people just kind of wait until they're retired. So if you're listening today and you're still working and taxes are kind of a concern, that's probably a conversation, you know, you should have with somebody. We can have that conversation with you and just literally explore, is there anything today that you can do from a tax standpoint to potentially put you and your family in a better position down the road? Or as we talk about in buckets a lot, Luann, You've listened to us at all. You've heard us talk about an income bucket and a growth bucket. We could even take it a step further and say, let's do two tax buckets, a tax-free bucket and a bucket that's never been taxed. Well, most people's money is in that bucket that's never been taxed. Our job is to figure out how do we start getting money into that tax-free bucket, whether it's, you know, 401k, Roth contributions, traditional Roth contributions, Roth conversions. There's a lot of planning opportunities. That's why we say don't wait till you retire and figure out taxes. Start planning for that ahead of time. And we've got a whole chapter in our book dedicated towards taxes that we talk about tax strategies. So if you'd like a copy of that book, just text the word book to 931-371-9311 and we'll mail you out a copy at no cost.
5: Yeah, no cost. All right. And we thank you so much for spending part of your day with us today. This is Smart Money Radio. I'm Luann Fulmer here with Jordan Witt, the son part of the father-son team at Witt Financial Group. And Jordan is vice president there and has been there with the company for over 14 years. The company's been around for over 25 years, so they help retirees. And that's why that Jordan and his dad do this show, because they want to answer your questions. And then if you want to dive a little deeper, you know, give them a call and go in and see them. Again, it's all complimentary. All right, we are talking about your pillars, the top pillars in a retirement plan. And the next one I want to go to is the fact that, you know, is the investing. Okay, we spend our whole lives growing our money. We try to grow our retirement savings, but then we get into retirement and managing that money is a whole different approach. So I want to talk about that, how it's important to reassess investment strategies, as, like you just said, as people near retirement.
6: Yeah, let's face it, Luann, the game completely changes at that point. While you're working, you got a paycheck, you put money in your 401k, you get a match, hopefully, you're climbing that mountain to get to the peak so you can retire. Then retirement is scaling down that mountain safely. And again, I'm not a rock climber, never claimed to be, but so I read that most of the injuries happen on the way down from mountain climbing than climbing up the mountain. Well, that's kind of retirement. Not a whole lot of things can go that wrong when you're working, have a paycheck accumulating, but once the paycheck stops and you're not funding your retirement, you're actually pulling money out, it's a different set of rules that can be more dangerous. Because again, just think, people underestimate how different those jobs are. I mean, you need to have a job for all your accounts. Your accounts need to have a purpose, a job. They need to be working hard. But these, you know, saving for retirement and investing in retirement is completely different. Because think about this. Imagine you're 68 years old. You're retired. The market drops. You're pulling $5,000 or $6,000 a month. It feels very different than if you were 48, putting in money every single month to your 401k. That's a completely different story. So, you know, we need to figure out not how much risk can you tolerate. It's really how much risk does your retirement actually need? Some people are taking on more than they really need to. Some people are actually taking on way less, and they're not really going to get themselves, you know, where they need to be because they're playing it too safe. So there's got to be a nice balance. That's why, again, when we draw out a plan for investments, we have two buckets. An income bucket that's designed to provide income. It's more stable. It's more consistent. That's what we need first. That's like your paycheck in retirement, just like your paycheck when you're working. The second bucket is going to be our growth bucket. We're going to let that money have time on its side. We're not going to touch it right now. We've got money coming in from the income bucket. This is more keeping up with beat inflation, future needs, future income, you know, tax advantage investing, rising healthcare costs, legacy plan, whatever it may be. We want this money to grow. So that's why we segment our plans into two buckets. And again, we've had a lot of people come in and say, hey, tell me more about that bucket plan, that bucket strategy. Well, you know, if you want to chat with us or come see us, I'll draw it out on the whiteboard for you. We'll talk about it. But 931-371-9311. Got to make sure we get these pillars right in retirement: taxes, investments, and income planning.
5: Okay. And then finally, turning those investments into that reliable paycheck. That's huge, getting that paycheck every single month. Talk about that.
6: Yeah, I think it's just everything has to work together, man. So, again, imagine it's more of a, your income should be more of an orchestra versus soloist. So we want, you know, things working together. You got Social Security. Maybe you got a pension. Maybe you got a bank account. Maybe you got some fixed income, some CDs, some stocks, some bonds, whatever it may be, some real estate. All those things have to coordinate and work together. And really, I think I love taxes. Taxes get me really excited. But I think income planning could be one of my favorite parts of retirement planning because, again, somebody, you know, deposited a check into your account your whole adult life while you were working. Then you retire and that paycheck stops on Monday. That's a big emotional transition. So now we've got to build that new plan, that new paycheck, and figure out how do we get income in retirement. I just, you know, just like if you were an architect, I'm sure you love just drafting up homes and all the details that go into it. Well, I just love drafting up income plans and showing people, hey, here's where the income is going to come from in retirement. Here's our income bucket. Here's our growth bucket. You know, here's how we're going to get you income in retirement and, you know, get you the highest probability of success that you don't run out of money. So I really enjoy that that part of it, Luann. Again, I enjoy the bucket strategy of it, drawing it out on the whiteboard and, you know, just helping people create plans. So if you'd like to learn more about what we do, you got any questions, 931-371-9311 is the phone number, or text the word book to 931-371-9311. We'll ship you out a copy at no cost. And hey, everyone, thanks for listening this weekend. Hope you have a great day and take care. We'll see you same time, same place next week.
9: 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Witt Financial Group is not permitted to offer, and no statement made during this show shall constitute tax or legal advice. Our firm is not affiliated with or endorsed by the U.S. government or any governmental agency. The information and opinions contained herein provided by third parties have been obtained from sources believed to be reliable. 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
4: 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Thank you for electing me as your Morgan County Sheriff for the next 4 years. 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Me and my entire department will continue to work hard for each and every citizen of Morgan County. Once again, this is Rick Hamby. Thank you for electing me Morgan County Sheriff.
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0: ABC News, I'm Chuck Severson. Tropical storm Lala expected today to hit Hawaii as a Category 1 hurricane. 2 feet of rain could cause mudslides and flooding. Red Cross says it's mobilizing staff and volunteers in case evacuation shelters are needed. One location preparing, Inspire Church, Pastor Clint Chinnan.
1: We were able to provide beddings, food, shelter, not just for people, but for their pets.
0: Inches of rain leading to flooding in Ohio, Illinois, and Indiana, in Noblesville, Indiana.
2: Seems like every time it turns around, it's flooding down here.
0: Rescuers breaking through earthquake rubble. Off the coast of Indonesia today, magnitude 7.7 quake, and then another one, 6.9, at least 47 people dead. A campus shooting this morning. Virginia State University says a lockdown's lifted, says outside the residence halls, police discovered 5 people shot, all in the hospital, 1 critical. More Ukraine missiles hit Russia. This is ABC News.
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0: We now join the NASCAR Craftsman Chuck's Truck Series race from Richmond Raceway in progress.
1: Caden Honeycutt trying to find his way through off the corner. He'll dive for the bottom. And Honeycutt will ease up alongside him. Put a quarter panel there. Complete the pass before they get to turn one. Next up for the race leader to encounter the Elliott Sadler backmarker truck.
2: Sadler gets on his bicycle and tries to pedal away, but it may not be an easy task because Caden Honeycutt has got a very fast Toyota Tundra closing in on the back bumper of Sadler.
3: He really does, as he's doing all he can to try to do that. Further back, pretty good race for position. It's Tyler Ankrum on the move. He's trying to take the seventh spot away from Nick Lights here up off of turn number four. Lights in the green and white Toyota. Outside lane has the momentum. Ankrum again trying to find some more points, trying to get his way into the Truck Series chase. Oh, this time change lanes.
2: He'll go to the outside line, which has begun just a little bit to develop. We'll see if Tyler Ankrum can use it to make his way around Nick Lights. For the moment, Lights will hold him off in three.
1: Ankrum now will go to the top of the racetrack, but the third lane off the bottom, just trying to get some momentum wound up in his blue and orange NASCAR Craftsman Truck Series vehicle. That didn't pay off. It'll cost him a truck length, but he will remount the challenge from the outside in turn two.
2: Here they come off turn two to the back straightaway. Thought about a high line, looked at Ankrum, thought better of it, falls back in line at the end of the back stretch.
3: Battle for fourth is side by side. Why not make it three wide with a lap truck in between them? It's Grant Enfinger on the move in turn one. He'll go to the inside of Ty Majeski, and they'll reassume double wide action.
2: The lap truck in the middle of it was Spencer Boyd. Spencer did all he could to get out of harm's way. Battle rages on now, even as they bypass him. Grant Enfinger, he'll dive down to the inside on Chris Wright.
1: Enfinger gets the lane choice coming off the corner. He'll use the inside line to get by the lap traffic. Ty Majeski doing a little bit of slipping and sliding so far in the opening 38 laps. Just trying to hang on to that race truck, continuing to document the battle for the fourth position in turn two.
2: Here they come off turn two to the back straightaway. Majeski's got a little bit of daylight to try and reel in the Enfinger machine. Enfinger now closing in on Chandler Smith.
3: Yeah, Chandler Smith is right on the bottom of the racetrack. He's going to slide in the back of the truck just a bit off turn number four, and Grant Enfinger is there. He's ready to pounce. Enfinger now beginning to climb the leaderboard. He wants third in turn number two.
2: One of the strongest trucks in the early laps, Chandler Smith. That truck has gone decidedly loose here in the last 8 to 12 laps. It's going to cost him a spot to Grant Enfinger, and the problems aren't over yet. Here comes Majeski.
1: Leaders off the corner. Ty Majeski again peeking to the outside. He's going to get a fender up alongside Chandler Smith, who did not get off turn 4 well at all. That will give Majeski the opportunity to change lanes, pull to the outside, and engage in a side-by-side battle for fourth.
2: The disadvantage for Chandler Smith is at corner exit. The minute he gets back to the throttle, the rear end of that truck starts to dance. It'll cost him another spot. Majeski moves around now to the back bumper, closing in his lane rigs.
3: That is the Front Row Motorsports teammate of Chandler Smith, Steve Post, who is going the wrong way.
4: Yeah, Chandler Smith reporting that the truck is just over-rotating when he gets on the gas, and that means the rear end wants to step out and he can't have speed down the straightaway. So they've told him to settle in, don't put the truck in jeopardy. We're halfway through this stage of the race and we'll work on the truck. But the truck loose and over-rotating is what Chandler Smith is reporting.
1: Chandler Smith, a three-time winner here at Richmond Raceway. One NASCAR Craftsman Truck Series win to his credit. He's won twice in the NASCAR O'Reilly Auto Parts Series. Let's get an update on the driver who is running third. That would be Grant Enfinger. Jason Toy.
5: Even though the truck has been dropping off the last couple of laps here, especially the rear end, since he has no grip on the rear of the truck, they are making good advancements up through the field. Tim Fiedel was his spotter, longtime driver in NASCAR. They're able to work together to try to figure out different lines. You guys talked about earlier about the second groove starting to come in. They tested it out early when they had a little bit of a gap to see if their lap times will drop off or change. They're trying to expand that groove out a little bit more for Grant Enfinger, who's starting to get a little bit good, better forward bike as he works his way through the field.
6: And that's one of the challenges you'll have here at Richmond, is that you're not going to like your truck. You just got to not hate it as much as everybody else. Grant Enfinger up to third, driving his way forward. He's making good lap time. He's just got to keep communicating what he wants and where he can be better, but that truck's driving forward.
3: Lane Riggs just passed his teammate, Chandler Smith. Riggs goes to fifth. Everybody chases Caden Honeycutt with 25 laps remaining in the opening stage.
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3: Things settle down at the front of the field. Top five are Caden Honeycutt, Shane Van Gisbergen, Grant Enfinger, Ty Majeski, and Lane Riggs with 23 circuits remaining here in the opening stage of a race that was supposed to be run last night. All kinds of Mother Nature visits with us here last night forced us to the postponement. Today we are live on the NASCAR Racing Network. 22 to go here in stage number one. 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
3: Race leader Caden Honeycutt here at Richmond continues to work more traffic, trying to put more machines a lap down. There's 25 trucks left on the lead lap. Mason Massey now the next in line. Honeycutt went way up the track here off turn number four as he tried to go to the inside, but Massey chopped off his advances, and that's going to allow Shane Van Gisbergen, Mike, to add another truck length to try to chase him down.
1: You know, he went to the outside, Caden Honeycutt did, to make a pass, but Dave Mooney, Shane Van Gisbergen being very selective. He, though, venturing into the outer reaches of the corners by choice.
2: He and Justin Haley have been the first to go higher on the racetrack, as it always is here at Richmond. Your truck never gets better. It just gets worse more slowly than the others. SVG right now is beginning to narrow the gap because Caden Honeycutt's got a handful of truck all of a sudden.
3: He does, as Honeycutt works lap traffic, a lot of it. Massey's still giving you all kinds of fits. He mentioned Justin Haley also using that outside lane. Haley back in the 16th spot in his Ram. Jason, what's the latest there?
14: Well, it's a big deal for this truck here this weekend. They're not running up in the front right now for the lead. They're up in the top 20. But truck number 298, this is the first ever truck that has been manufactured inside Kulik Racing. Up until now, when they had to start this program before Daytona, they were using old truck frames and putting the bodies on there for Dodge Ram, or excuse me, for Ram. But now, this is their one. This is the one they have built inside the shop. This is the house truck. They're looking for some good things. Justin Staley, it handles really, really well. They're looking to get some more advancement here when they get to the first round of pit stops.
1: Yeah, he's working his way to the front of the field, although dealing with lap traffic, as are the other leaders as well. Just watching Caden Honeycutt beginning the old backup boogaloo. Shane Van Gisbergen beginning to catch Caden Honeycutt. The lead at one point was almost a second and a half. It was 1.2 seconds one lap ago, but Alex Kane is a very busy guy. The front five, front ten are, because lap traffic is definitely a factor.
3: Yeah, and they've caught more of the traffic. It is Leland Honeyman Jr. in relief for Christopher Bell, who was supposed to run this truck last night, Dave. But Honeyman, while doing well, he's climbed to 23rd. He's got a mirror full of the race leader.
2: Yeah, and he's going to have a tough time holding him off right now. Hayden Honeycutt looking to the inside of the racetrack. Also dead ahead, trying to hang on to the lead lap is Connor Hall.
1: Connor Hall smack dab in the middle of this. Both these drivers that Dave described looking in the rear view mirrors, and they are filled now with Caden Honeycutt, who's been looking low, looking wide, now will step to the outside in turn two.
2: Honeycutt's been very methodical threading his way through this lap traffic, but looking behind him, it's been a much easier process for Shane Van Gisbergen. He's going to make his way to the outside of Butterbean Queen and try and track down the leader. He's only about seven truck lengths back.
3: Now the leader has two trucks side by side right in front of him, fighting to stay on the tail end of the lead lap. Virginia's Connor Hall is there. Leland Honeyman Jr. still wheel to wheel off turn two.
2: The leader shoves his way into that three-man battle now as the lap trucks run side by side in front of the leader. Here comes SVG. That seven truck length deficit, it's down to four.
1: SVG going way wide in turns three and four, venturing up into the hinterlands off the corner. One of the very few to go as high as he has been. Meanwhile, here comes Caden Honeycutt. He'll split the difference of the lap trucks, go right up the middle, and put both in the rear view.
2: Yeah, he'd had about enough of watching the lap trucks, or soon to be lap trucks, run side by side. He just wedged his way to the bottom and elbowed everybody out of the way. He's back to the low line. Here comes SVG now up on the back bumper of those lap machines.
3: Running his own distinct racing line, Shane Van Gisbergen, Todd.
6: Yeah, that really opens up the opportunity to handle lap traffic better. He's not trying to kind of pick his way to the bottom or around guys. He just rolls a ton of speed into the corner, kind of diamonds up to that fourth lane, and then uses that momentum down the hill to have a great run down the straightaways.
1: As we come to nine to go in the opening stage, Caden Honeycutt comes off the corner to lead his 59th lap. Shane Van Gisbergen second, Grant Enfinger third, Ty Majeski fourth, Lane Riggs is fifth. Alex, in a very sanitary opening 61 laps to this race.
3: Yeah, it has been. We weren't really sure what to expect today after we were supposed to race last night, now racing in different conditions today. Drivers doing a magnificent job on worn-out tires in this longer run that we've had here at currently 62, now 63 consecutive green flag laps, but you got to be impressed with what Caden Honeycutt's been able to do, showing a lot of savvy working lap traffic, not really forcing any issues and putting his truck in any perilous positions.
1: Of course, there's probably a big level of unknowns for a lot of these trucks in the chassis department, not knowing how they're going to handle today with totally different racing conditions. Here they come off the corner. Caden Honeycutt, bottom of the racetrack, bottled up behind some lap traffic. About to put Justin Haley and Andres Perez a lap down, while SVG goes to the high lane. Battle for the lead begins to tighten as they work their way through the corner.
2: Honeycutt just knocked Gio Ruggiero to the lap down line. A very rare, rough afternoon for Ruggiero. Here comes Honeycutt into turn number three, trying to put a lap now on Andres Perez.
3: Battle for the race lead is going to flare. Shane Van Gisbergen lets his truck again sail wide off turn four. Perez now in between the race leader, Caden Honeycutt. Shane Van Gisbergen trying to get by him. We're down to just six laps remaining in the opening stage.
2: The difference is Honeycutt needs a lap or two to try and find his way to the inside of those lap machines. SVG is up there in no man's land. Very little traffic up there. He is now almost to the back bumper of the leader.
1: Top two free and clear of lap traffic to the end of this stage. Here they come off the corner. It'll be five to go. Separation first to second. Put it at three truck lengths with both drivers using very distinctive lines.
2: Caden Honeycutt's first stage walk in the park may end soon. Closing in on the back bumper. Shane Van Gisbergen, three truck lengths. Maybe two truck lengths now as he goes to the bottom in turn three.
3: There'll be four to go in the stage. Top 10 finishers paid valuable championship points as we watch the battle for the lead continue on. At the moment, a rare piece of clean racetrack in front of the lead duo of Caden Honeycutt and Shane Van Gisbergen.
2: Honeycutt happy to have it for sure right now because he's been able to maintain that deficit, or that advantage, I should say, Tuesday over Shane Van Gisbergen, and it remains three truck lengths.
1: Off the corner they come. Battle for the lead. Nose to tail, so to speak. Couple of truck lengths of separation between them as they come to the line. Three to go in stage one. Caden Honeycutt doing the best he can to stave off the advances of Shane Van Gisbergen, who uses the middle of the racetrack for his advantage.
2: Van Gisbergen has reached, he's gotten close enough to the leader now where that arrow push disadvantage comes into play. He's going to have to try and finagle away, and he hasn't got much time to do it.
3: Here they come back down to the line. Good hard race at the front of the field. Got to give a call to the 16-year-old from Williamsburg, Virginia, Tristan McKee, into the number 9 position in this Truck Series race here after winning a big late model race at Berlin Raceway in Michigan back on Wednesday evening. The race for the lead continues on. It's going to be Caden Honeycutt. Got three truck lengths over Shane Van Gisbergen, and they will pour up off of turn number 4. And Mike, begin the final lap of the stage.
1: Here they come now to the start-finish line. It will be Caden Honeycutt, Shane Van Gisbergen, free and clear of the lap traffic on this final lap of the opening stage of the Black's Tire 250.
2: Doesn't look like SVG's got anything for him here on the back stretch of the final lap. He's dominated the entire stage, and he's headed for the green and white checker. Caden Honeycutt into 3.
3: Lap number 70 will go on the board with the green and white checkered flag in the air, and indeed, Caden Honeycutt picks up the stage win. It'll be his third stage win of the season, and his first time he's won the opening stage of a race this year. Caden Honeycutt gets the stage win. Shane Van Gisbergen will be second. Grant Enfinger third. Ty Majeski fourth. Lane Riggs will be fifth. Chandler Smith will be sixth. Christian Eckes seventh. Eighth in the stage, Tyler Ankrum. Tristan McKee was ninth, and Nick Leitz finished the stage in 10th, and the caution flag flies for the first time here in the Black's Tire 250. From Richmond Raceway, this is the NASCAR Racing Network, home of the tough trucks of NASCAR.
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1: 18 trucks on the lead lap at the end of the first stage. Gio Ruggiero right now 19th. Soon to be back on the lead lap because he's going to receive the free pass under this caution presented by NASCAR Americana on USA. The story behind America's fastest sport. NASCAR Americana, three-part docuseries, Saturday after the race, only on USA.
3: So, Todd, strategically speaking, with the set of Goodyear tire limits that they have with the NASCAR Craftsman Truck Series, you anticipate fairly straightforward strategy here today?
6: Hey, when you come down pit road, you put 4 on. that's one part of Richmond that's kind of a guarantee. I do expect these guys to run the stages out and come and put 4 tires on. This is the crew chief's first opportunity to make adjustments. This has turned into a day race. Now it's cloudy and overcast. We haven't really seen the sun. We see a little bit of blue up through the clouds, but that helps towards what we had. But this is a first opportunity for the crew chiefs and teams to really adjust on these trucks for the daytime race.
1: Tires on pit wall. Crews have engaged in pre-stop calisthenics. It'll be another lap or so before we open the pit lane and bring everyone down the pit lane that chooses to service their vehicles. Of course, we are describing the action of the NASCAR Craftsman Truck Series for you. Later this evening, the NASCAR Cup Series will be on this very same three-quarter mile Richmond Raceway. It'll be the cookout for 400 for the stars of the NASCAR Cup Series. Motor Racing Network back on the air early this evening, 6 p.m. Eastern Time, NASCAR Live Race Day, as the Cup cars have three races to go in their schedule before their chase begins at the Darlington Raceway coming up on Labor Day weekend.
3: So the field is still behind the Toyota Pace car. Pit lane will open up next time by. Had a couple of the Elgin sweepers and AMR safety trucks out there just trying to clean up some of the marbles, some of those little bits of Goodyear tire rubber that came off of the tires, just to make sure the track itself is good to go. And we should have pit stops taking place this time by. Race leader is Caden Honeycutt. Shane Van Gisbergen in second. Third will be Grant Enfinger. Big stage there for Tyler Ankrum, who's now just 2 points out of that final chase spot.
1: Stuart Friesen, two to the good. Tyler Ankrum now two under that chase cutoff line. Pit road is open. Ty Majeski, the first truck in his pit stall. SVG now in his, in front of Jason Toy.
5: He slides in front of crew chief Brian Patty. They hand him a water bottle on the left side. First can of Sunoco fuels going in. Chassis wrench going on the right side. Quarter around in to try to tighten them up a little bit for Shane Van Gisbergen. Left side tires are on. Ben Rose is in. Grant Enfinger wants a little more forward bite off. SVG is going to be the first of the way here in the middle section of pit road. Steve Post.
4: Peyton Honeycutt very happy with his truck over the run and just got a little snug in the center of the corner late in the run, so a minor adjustment there, and he gets out in front of SVG. He's going to run the race up on pit road. Similar situation with Lane Riggs, tight in the center of the corner. Also, Tyler Ankrum fighting a little bit, tight in the center of the corner. Ankrum down and away, Riggs down and away. These pit stops on lap number 75, the end of stage number one.
3: Lane Riggs' pit crew getting the job done in a hurry, and that number one pit box pays dividends. He'll gain two positions on that exchange. Lane Riggs now will move to the number three spot.
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4: So we had a couple of penalties to be handed out on that first pit stop that just took place. Mason Massey's team was over the wall too soon, but another penalty, Todd, and this one's a big one when you look at the championship implications.
6: Yeah, we just talked about the fact that Tyler Ankrum had gained positions, was up there closer to Stuart Friesen, had a decent, they lost a couple spots, but they still came off top 10, but apparently over the wall too soon is the call from NASCAR. That's going to be a tail end penalty for Tyler Ankrum.
5: Also throw in Destiny Spurlock's team, uncontrolled tire there. That'll be her second penalty. She was black flagged in the opening stage for being too slow and not achieving minimum speed. The one to go has been given. The choose has been made. Caden Honeycutt will lead us back to the green flag. Shane Van Gisbergen will restart in second. Lane Riggs third. Grant Enfinger fourth. Chandler Smith fifth. Christian Eckes will restart in sixth with Ty Majeski in seventh. Tristan McKee in eighth. Corey Heim ninth, and Nick Lights in tenth.
4: I think Shane Van Gisbergen is happy about restarting on the outside lane after using the outside for his run late in the race. But with fresher tires, do you anticipate him to try to stay low?
6: Yeah, I don't think he'll go run that fourth lane until he gets deeper into the tire run here. This is where he restarted the race, and I expect it out of Caden Honeycutt. He kind of got the lead from the bottom, so taking the bottom here for Caden makes sense.
5: 60 laps to go in stage two. Here we come to begin that stage. Toyota Camry safety car on pit road. Here they come through the Poet restart zone. Green flag is back in the air. We're back at racing here at Richmond Raceway. A good, clean restart. Side by side, they race into one. Caden Honeycutt, Shane Van Gisbergen on this double wide affair.
7: Honeycutt away quickly on that inside lane. He'll pull away to a full truck length lead down the back straightaway. Shane Van Gisbergen tucks in line in second. Riggs is third. They're side by side for four.
4: Yeah, that side by side battle consists of Chandler Smith to the inside of Grant Enfinger. No one has a firm grasp of the position as of yet. And Dave, I don't think either one of them is willing to give it up.
7: Not for the moment, at least. They will continue side by side. Enfinger in the outside lane. Chandler Smith on the bottom. This is the nose to nose battle for position number four as they hit turn three.
5: Side by side behind them, you got Ty Majeski there. He'll race wheel-to-wheel with Christian Eckes coming off the corner. And joining that affair, Corey Heim and Daniel Hemric. A couple of old three-wide outside moves for Hemric will put him inside of the top 10.
7: Cole Butcher all the way to the safer barrier in turns three and four last time around, and that was not by choice. He got doored going into the corner, did a good job of keeping it out of the fence. He's back in line as they continue to race.
4: And they continue side-by-side for the fourth spot, side-by-side for sixth as well. Near contact. Ty Majeski and Corey Heim get together. Majeski tried to put the block on. Heim would have none of it. Left side Goodyear's nearly in the grass, and they piece it out side by side.
7: Corey Heim was not about to lift and give up that inside shot that he had. Majeski tries to shut him down again. Again, Corey Heim wedges him out of the way. Now it's three wide to the bottom.
5: Heim gave Majeski the old heave-ho going into turn three. They continue their side-by-side battle. Heim inside, Majeski outside with Daniel Hemric looking on.
7: Equal parts heave-ho and a sturdy right cross to the chin. For the moment, Majeski's going to lose a spot. He may have a problem. He slides down the track and throws a wicked block trying to hold off the advances of Daniel Hemric.

0: Well, Hemric would have none of that either. He kept the nose of his Napa Chevrolet to the inside lane. Majeski doing all he can right now, playing defense, but I got to tell you, Dave, he's going to need more help than that.
1: He's been very aggressive these last few laps, aggressively trying to get by Corey Heim, aggressively trying to hold off the advances of Hemric. Give him a couple of laps to cool his jets. I think he'll be okay.
2: Everybody settles down now on this restart. Caden Honeycutt gets away. Also, Shane Van Gisbergen and Lane Riggs march away. That is a three-truck march away from a developing battle from fourth on back.
1: Grant Enfinger is now falling back into the clutches of a couple of machines. He is in danger of losing that number four position. Looking to the inside now, trying to wedge his way in is Christian Eckes.
0: Eckes is having a good run here to start the second stage. He clinched a spot in the chase for the Truck Series on the last short track at Indianapolis Raceway Park. Christian Eckes, no stranger to running in the top five.
1: Trying to find his way to the inside on Grant Enfinger. Ty Majeski way up the track in turn two. He's off the pace. May have a tire down based on that contact a few laps ago. Majeski trying to get to pit road, but everybody's charging underneath him. He may have to go another lap. No, he finally gets some daylight, jumps to the bottom, and he's headed to pit road.
2: He will fall all the way to the tail end of the field. It looks to be a problem on the left front, or maybe, it looks to be a left front challenge there. Ty Majeski in his pit stall, lap 88 in front of Jason Toy.
3: First pit stall for him. They'll come in. They'll go to work. Sunoco Fuel going in, but they're going to go immediately to the left side. That flat tire, the problem is the carcass of that tire got intertwined inside in the spindle. It's taking a lot longer extra time here for Ty Majeski.
0: Finally, they get the work done. Majeski will pull back out. Got to be careful now not to get caught speeding on pit road and add some salt to the open wound that he has now. He's already lost one lap, and he's going to lose a second lap. At least it's looking that way as the race leader, Caden Honeycutt, comes flashing by the front straightaway as Majeski's just about ready to be released from the pit lane.
2: That truck looks to be good, Jason Toy. No damage with that skirmish with Corey Heim, I take it?
3: Yeah, a little bit of that plus the slide and the contact afterwards, too, from the other trucks that were behind them when he was trying to get regrouped.
0: So now Majeski is two laps down after that incident on the racetrack, cut down the left front tire, falls back in line behind the current third-place running truck of Lane Riggs. Reset the running order for you right now. Caden Honeycutt is the race leader. Shane Van Gisbergen is second. Lane Riggs is being scored in position number three. Running in the fourth position right now on the racetrack will be Grant Enfinger. Christian Eckes will be scored in position number five. The rest of the top 10 will show Chandler Smith sixth. Seventh is Corey Heim. Eighth is Nick Leitz. Ninth is Daniel Hemric, and Jake Garcia is 10th.
2: Leaders off turn two and headed to the back straightaway.
1: Here they come off two to the back stretch. The Destiny Spurlock machine will go a lap down here in another lap or so. So far, not a lot of challenge on the afternoon for Caden Honeycutt.
0: Caden Honeycutt having the lane he wants to run. Todd, when do you anticipate tire-wise for Shane Van Gisbergen to start moving back up the racetrack?
4: Yeah, I would think that we've got to get 25, 30 laps into this run before he starts to kind of explore what's up there. And especially, the benefit for him is when they get to the tail end of the field, when they get to lap traffic, that becomes a lane nobody else is going to run, gives him a clean lane to work his way through traffic.
2: That is one of the advantages of Richmond Raceway. You do have lane offerings in the corners to where, you know, there's a saying that, how do you pass people? Go where they aren't. Well, that's what Shane Van Gisbergen did in the opening stage.
4: And really, this racetrack, for most people, has two lanes. There is the bottom. You can wrap around the bottom, and you can run a lane up from that and kind of pin somebody. If you can get there, you can pin them on exit and out-accelerate them off the corner because you have the banking that works for you. Shane Van Gisbergen has found a different lane. They can be too wide. He'll go three wide and run way up there at the top. It's into the fourth lane, and he gets such a good run down the hill to the straightaways.
0: It's confidence as well for Shane Van Gisbergen to run that. We talked about it earlier in stage number one. He was running a very similar line in the NASCAR Cup Series machine in this race a year ago.
4: It was impressive to see him do that. We saw that out of Cup practice yesterday. He really found that groove, and it's interesting because he's a guy that at road courses really finds a way when tire fall off, when the tire grip falls off, he maintains his tires. And I wonder if that's part of what he's exploring out of this kind of running that bigger arc. You're not asking the car to turn as tight a radius, and you get a much better kind of downhill run off the corners.
2: SVG running in the second position right now, five truck lengths behind Caden Honeycutt, who leads at lap 97.
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2: No changes in the top five. While we were away, it continues to be Caden Honeycutt leading the field with Shane Van Gisbergen, Lane Riggs, Grant Enfinger, Christian Eckes, the top five. 40 laps to go in stage two of the Black's Tire 250. From Richmond Raceway, this is the NASCAR Racing Network, home of the tough trucks of NASCAR.
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2: Welcome back to Richmond Raceway. Green flag continues to fly here. 37 to go in stage two. Caden Honeycutt beginning the old tiptoe away from the field. He has really opened up his lead over Shane Van Gisbergen. Now Honeycutt leads by 1.8 seconds.
16: 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But first, let's pause 10 seconds for station identification on the NASCAR Racing Network.
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16: NASCAR Racing Network is live at Richmond Raceway with the Black's Tire 250 for the NASCAR Craftsman Truck Series. I'm Alex Hayden along with Todd Gordon and Mike Bagley high atop the start-finish line in the broadcast booth. High atop the perch over in turn number three for us this afternoon is Dave Moody with Steve Post on patrol of the exit of the pit lane. And Jason Toy got everything covered on the entrance to pit road.
2: 105 laps are complete. Caden Honeycutt has led 102 of them. Shane Van Gisbergen has led three. If you're just joining us and you're a Ty Majeski fan, he is 2 laps down right now trying to unlap himself after contact with Corey Heim on the racetrack that sent him to pit road in a tire stop that saw Ty Majeski's team change only 2 tires. Todd Gordon, what do you like about that call?
4: At first, I didn't like it. I didn't like it at all, but I felt like if you're going to come down pit road, you need 4 tires to fire back up through. I really do like it when I start to think about how this race is going to unfold. These teams have 4 sets of tires in their pit boxes. If you put one on at the end of stage one, one at the end of stage two, you're going to need the third in the middle of stage three. That leaves you 1 set for a caution. Well, if they put 4 on at this point, they would be a sitting duck at the end of the race if they found their way back to lead lap. By putting 2 on, he's shortened a pit stop. He just passed Caden Honeycutt to get himself back to the end of 1 lap down, which is a fighting position. And if they got to a late caution, they still have 2 right side tires to give them a fighting chance to work their magic for him.
0: Watching a pretty good drive back through the field for Tyler Ankrum. He had a pit road penalty, a crew member over the wall too soon on that initial pit stop of the race, and he's on the comeback trail. He just passed Stuart Friesen for the number 13 spot. Got his sights squarely set right now on Tristan McKee for the number 12 position. He had worked his way down to just 2 points out of the chase. As he sits now, Mike, he's 5 points behind.
2: We had him on NASCAR Live Wide Open, our podcast, earlier this week, and he made it very clear that he was not happy with the performance of the race team. It's not been a good season, and now they find themselves with their backs against the wall with just two races to go before the chase begins, trying to grab every point possible. Well, he's on the march right now. He has muscled his way to the inside of Stuart Friesen. Now he finds himself in the middle of a three-wide. Landon Lewis to his outside. Tristan McKee to the inside, and quarters get close in turn two.
1: Yeah, a little bit of rubbing and banging for sure. Tristan McKee kind of slides his way through on that. Here's Tyler Ankrum into turn number three. He's bypassed McKee and Landon Lewis.
0: Here they come up off the corner, and it will be Tyler Ankrum emerging with not one but two. A little buy one, get one free there up off of the fourth corner, and that'll give Tyler Ankrum the number 11 position.
2: And with rallying back from that penalty, we'll put him into the category of a driver who's going to get done on the racetrack right now. Presented by Craftsman, DIY projects always sound simple until they're not. 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
0: We appreciate everybody who's got us turned in here on the NASCAR Racing Network. We were supposed to be racing this event last night. Mother Nature had other plans in mind. We're live here today at Richmond Raceway. Whether you're out on a boat or driving an 18-wheeler or even on a motorcycle, making a long drive down the freeway, we appreciate you tuning in to the NASCAR Racing Network.
2: Could be on that motorcycle driving from Kansas or Texas to Oklahoma, across the fruited plain, wherever you are. We are so glad you have joined us with our coverage of the NASCAR Craftsman Truck Series battle for second on the racetrack. Shane Van Gisbergen has it. Lane Riggs has tracked him down. Here's Riggs. He'll open up the inside lane. They race wheel to wheel with lap traffic directly ahead.
1: A methodical chase by Lane Riggs has brought him right to the back bumper of Van Gisbergen. SVG now under attack. He's going to climb the ladder, take it right back upstairs to that third groove to try and hold him off.
0: And they're going to have a whole lot of traffic to contend with, not just with each other, but Dave, there is a swarm of trucks right in front of them to the tone of about seven of them that these drivers who are battling for second and third are going to have to deal with.
1: Minnie Tyrell is dead ahead. Destiny Spurlock's machine, she's already a couple of laps down. They're going to have to thread their way through. Next in line will be Timmy Hill.
2: Off the corner they come. Shane Van Gisbergen able to protect that spot using lap traffic as a pick coming off the corner. That'll force Lane Riggs to fall in line single file. Lead lap trucks, make their way to the inside of lap traffic.
1: To the inside of Destiny Spurlock. Now SVG will put the crosshairs on the back bumper of the Timmy Hill machine. He'll go to the bottom, make the pass in three.
0: Well, Timmy Hill, the veteran driver, gives plenty of racing room to his left for these lead lap trucks continuing as they grapple for position number two. Honeycutt has driven away. His advantage, 2.8 seconds over Shane Van Gisbergen and Lane Riggs.
1: He's really been in a class by himself for most of this afternoon. And now he's got the luxury of just dealing with the lap traffic as he cares to instead of having to fight his way through.
2: Off the corner, they will race back to the start-finish line. Shane Van Gisbergen doing a great job of protecting that position from Lane Riggs, who now has fallen back by about four truck lengths or so. While we have the time, let's give you the full field rundown. Let you know where your favorite driver's running. At lap 118, Caden Honeycutt leads. Shane Van Gisbergen, Lane Riggs, they are second and third. Grant Enfinger's fourth. Christian Eckes is fifth. Chandler Smith is sixth, with Corey Hyman seventh. Nick Lights is eighth. Daniel Hemric ninth. And Jake Garcia round out the top ten.
0: Running in 11th is Tyler Ankrum. Tristan McKee is 12th. Stuart Friesen is 13th. And Landon Lewis, 14th. Ben Rhodes being scored in 15th. Parker Tanner Eatman is 16th. Tanner Gray, 17th. Gio Ruggiero is 18th. Leland Honeyman is 19th. And Corey LaJoy is 20th.
2: Justin Haley is 21st. 22nd is Butterbean Queen. Andres Perez is 23rd. Connor Hall, 24th. Cole Butcher, 25th. Ty Majeski is 26th. Derek Lemke is 27th. With Mason Massey in 28th. Dawson Sutton, 29th. And Elliot Sadler in 30th.
0: 31st is Chris Wright. 32nd, Timmy Hill. 33rd, Manny Tyrell. 34th is Frankie Muniz. 35th is Spencer Boyd and Destiny Spurlock. Virginia native rides in position number 36.
2: Watching Ty Majeski after unlapping himself and going one lap down on the racetrack, finds himself in quite the unsavory traffic pocket. Of course, Dave, with all his short track racing prowess, Ty Majeski knows how to take that truck to its limits, and he's doing that right now.
1: Yeah, he's seen this story before. There's no doubt about that at short tracks all across the country. He's still got a lot of work to do. That's the bad news. The good news is he's got a very good race truck right now.
0: Yeah, he does, Dave. He's been able to drive it just about anywhere he wants to be able to put these trucks a lap or more down every time he's been able to encounter one. Doesn't seem like he's been married to one lane or the other as he tries to do that. We're down to 18 to go here in stage number 2.
5: Before NASCAR was a sport, it was a movement.
19: You can't tell the story of America without telling the story of NASCAR.
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5: NASCAR Americana. 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
18: We are the Motor Racing Network, the voice of NASCAR.
0: Green flag goes in the air. The Daytona 500 is underway.
18: From Daytona to Homestead, catch all the exciting side-by-side passes for the lead of the NASCAR Cup Series.
1: Spectacular racing, round and round and round they go. Everybody three wide from front to back.
18: We are the voice of NASCAR.
0: Brad Keselowski up off of the corner. Ryan Blaney with a charge. Checkered flag is out. Ryan Blaney wins.
18: The Motor Racing Network.
0: No change at the front of the field. Caden Honeycutt's lead is 3 seconds over Shane Van Gisbergen, who continues to try to hang on to the second spot with Lane Riggs pestering his tailgate. 15 to go here in stage number 2 from Richmond Raceway. This is the NASCAR Racing Network, home of the tough trucks of NASCAR.
21: 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It was Salas and Kanaan Esports' first win of the season. 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
0: Welcome you back to Richmond Raceway. 18 trucks remain on the lead lap. Tanner Gray is the last truck currently on the lead lap as Caden Honeycutt has really been picking them up and putting them down.
2: Let's take a trip to pit road presented by Cocktail Wars on E. Get ready to shake things up with Lance Bass and Joey Fatone on E's all-new competition series. Cocktail Wars premieres this Tuesday on E. Steve Post.
23: Christian Eck is quietly having a really, really solid run, and honestly and ironically, listening to his communication, he's not all that happy with the truck. They just have not figured out how to get that truck to roll up off from the corner. Dave Ellens and him have worked on different strategies, different lines, and still not able to roll up off the corner. But he's fifth, so he's having a very, very solid run for Christian Eckes. He's solidly in as far as the chase goes. He's fourth in the point standings, still looking for that first win. And right now, they want to. In fact, he's clinched a spot into the chase, but they want to find a way to make that truck a little bit better. They're up here in the top five looking for more, though, but it's still a challenge to get that truck up off from the corners. Jason Toy.
3: A couple of drivers going in opposite directions on this end of pit road, and one of which is talking about is Gio Ruggiero. Gio has not been in play at all throughout the afternoon. Checked in with Jeff Sankiewicz, the crew chief of the truck. I said, what's going on? He says, we can't figure anything out. This truck is on all four corners of the truck. It's not handling right. So they're going to try to put a kitchen sink at it next time by. We've documented time with Jeff. He continues to pick him up and put him down. He unlocked himself. He's got a very fast truck, but he's been very quiet and meticulous on the radio. And Shane Van Gisbergen is in a battle right now with that position. He's found that top side once again. Once the wear off of the tire down low, he finds something up top to help him with that forward bite off the corner.
0: So that's a couple of drivers that are having some good days and some maybe not so good days. And there's a handful of drivers out there having them going half mad kind of days, too, here at Richmond Raceway. We're getting down to it. Championship points to the top 10 finishers here in another seven laps.
2: Change for the second position. Lane Riggs has just found his way under Shane Van Gisbergen. Put Lane Riggs in the second position. Grant Enfinger wants to come along for the ride as well, Dave.
1: That's been a good three-man battle over the last five laps or so, Mike. No doubt about it. Grant Enfinger has run down the other two. Right now, he is trying to close in and make his way underneath SVG.
0: SVG with a big bobble up off of turn number four leaves the inside lane wide open for Grant Enfinger. Grant not quite close enough to make the match. He'll go right back into turns one and two, right in his tire tracks to the second corner.
1: Enfinger to the bottom of the racetrack opens it up by a couple of truck lengths as they make their way down the back straightaway. Riggs trying to pull away from the SVG Enfinger battle.
2: Here comes Enfinger again. Bottom of the racetrack is where he will race. SVG not going as wide in the corner as he was early on. That will allow Grant Enfinger to keep pace with him. They are only about three truck lengths, that is, behind Lane Riggs. This Enfinger SVG battle is for third.
1: Riggs in turn trying to make his way under the Mason Massey machine, making his way through that lap traffic. Derek Lemke dead ahead as well. They're back to side by side in the battle behind him.
0: Yeah, that's a pretty good race going on. Chandler Smith back there in position number five, too far back to really get in this sandbox and play with these drivers. Here is Enfinger to the inside of SGG.
1: SGG trying to hang on to that outside lane. Lap traffic may decide it. Riggs has got the bottom of the racetrack, moving those lap trucks up to the high groove. That's where SVG wants to run. Enfinger will take the low line and the spot.
2: SVG takes that way high lane coming off the corner, about three and a half lanes off the bottom of the racetrack, and that will allow Grant Enfinger to slide under and take the third position. If you wonder why we're not talking about the race leader, it's because Cade Honeycutt's practically in the next county. His lead is almost 5 seconds over Lane Riggs, who has finally gotten by SVG and now tries to track down that race leader, Alex, with less than two to go.
0: Underlying story with a caution that will be out at the end of the stage. The battle for the free pass position is with Leland Honeyman and Ty Majeski. Majeski gets by Honeyman here off turn number four and the caution comes out. He could get his second lap back.
2: Caden Honeycutt comes off the corner. He will take that one to go in stage two. Let's follow this ongoing Leland Honeyman-Majeski battle to the backstretch.
1: Majeski trying to close in, but he's still about a half a truck length back, running out of real estate. He's going to have to charge turn three. He does exactly that, but Honeyman's got the bottom.
0: Honeyman will beat him back to the line as the race leader behind them in turn four is going to come up off of the corner. Caden Honeycutt gets the green and white checkered flag. He will win stage number two of the Black's Tire 250. Mike, as we continue to watch before the caution flag comes out.
2: Caution flag is not out yet. Majeski's got one final shot off the end of the back straightaway. Here's Majeski. He's looking down to the inside. The caution flies. Field is frozen. He will not get there. Leland Honeyman will take possession of the free pass spot.
0: So the top 10 finishers in the second stage is Caden Honeycutt, Lane Riggs second, Grant Enfinger third, and Christian Eckes fourth. Shane Van Gisbergen fades to fifth. Chandler Smith, sixth. Nick Leitz is seventh. Daniel Hemrick, eighth. Corey Heim, ninth. And Jake Garcia rounds out the top 10. And for the second time today, the caution flies here at Richmond Raceway, presented by Hardee's. From Richmond Raceway, this is the NASCAR Racing Network, home of the tough trucks of NASCAR.
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16: Back here at Richmond Raceway with this second caution flag that's flying, Leland Honeyman Jr. will receive the free pass under this caution, presented by NASCAR Americana on USA, the story behind America's fastest sport, NASCAR Americana three-part docuseries, Saturday after the race, only on USA.
2: Hardy's caution 2 flying over the Black's tire 250. We have had no cautions for cause today, been a very clean race, and it's been the Caden Honeycutt show. We've completed now 143 laps, and he has led 140 of them. What a day of dominance. This is almost like a flashback to the days when Corey Heim used to drive that truck.
16: Yeah, it has been an impressive drive for Caden Honeycutt. Of course, his crew chief is Scott Zippadelli, and Zippy is second on the all-time winning crew chief list in the NASCAR Craftsman Truck Series. He's got 37 career wins as a crew chief, trying to track down the number one spot, which belongs to Eric Phillips, has 44 career wins. The majority of those came when he was crew chiefing with Kyle Busch.
2: Of course, Corey Heim taking that truck to victory lane many times last year. Caden Honeycutt performing quite well with it. Obviously, the dynamic has changed here in the NASCAR Craftsman Truck Series. This year has been Caden Honeycutt and Lane Riggs who have been getting the job done out on the racetrack. They are 1-2 on the track. They are 1-2 in the championship standings with roles reversed. Lane Riggs leading by 74 over Caden Honeycutt at this very moment. Now as we come down pit road, and if the pit service happens like they expect it to, this will be quite a restart when those two go head-to-head when we go back under the green flag to begin the final stage of this race today.
16: Don't forget, this is only race one of two today here at Richmond Raceway. Motor Racing Network will have the coverage for you tonight for the Cookout 400. NASCAR Live Race Day will get things going at 6 o'clock Eastern Time later on today from the Action Track.
2: And next week, these trucks will race at the New Hampshire Motor Speedway for the Team EJP 175. NASCAR Racing Network will have coverage at 1 Eastern. And then the chase field will be set for the NASCAR Craftsman Truck Series. They'll take a few weekends off. And the next time the trucks will race will be at Bristol Motor Speedway. They will open up their playoffs, or their chase, I should say, on Thursday night, September 17th.
16: Pit lane is open. Race leaders are in to Jason Toy.
3: Shane Van Gisbergen is going to be the first to hit the mark, along with Ben Rhodes further back behind him. Van Gisbergen lost the handle. The right rear disappeared on him. They're going to make an adjustment with the air pressure. Sunoco fuel going in on the left side. A tire has gotten away out of the pit stall. We'll see what the judgment is on this one. Gio Ruggiero also in, and Grant Enfinger. Enfinger already on the left side. Sunoco fuel, and Grant Enfinger is going to be down on the way.
23: Caden Honeycutt very happy with his truck. No adjustments on this truck. Just 4 tires, Sunoco racing fuel. He is down and away, and he's going to win the race off pit road by a long shot down here. Scott Lane Riggs' truck very, very tight in the center of the corner, and a little slow on this pit stop. Riggs gives up a bunch of spots here on pit road. A little slow, I believe, on the left front. A little snug in the center of the corner is what Lane Riggs is reporting. Similar situation for his teammate, Chandler Smith, as well, running inside the top 5.
16: Lane Riggs came to pit road second. He exits in position number 6, but holding serve at the front of the field will be Caden Honeycutt.
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16: Working the Hardy's Caution for the second time here in the Black's Tire 250 at Richmond Raceway for the NASCAR Craftsman Truck Series. Top five are Caden Honeycutt, Grant Enfinger, Shane Van Gisbergen, Christian Eckes, and Chandler Smith after this round of pit stops. From Richmond Raceway, this is the NASCAR Racing Network, home of the tough trucks of NASCAR.
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16: Working the caution flag for the second time in today's race. We did have a couple of more penalties on those pit stops. Chris Wright's team had equipment interference. Elliott Sadler got busted for speeding on the pit lane, but the biggest one was Shane Van Gisbergen. They had an uncontrolled tire on their pit stop. SVG gives up a top five position to go to the tail end of the field.
4: Yeah, the changer on the front rolled that tire from the right front, and it kind of took off and went straight down pit road. It got three quarters of a pit box away before they got it back. You've got to have control of it within a half a pit box of your car.
1: When we go back under the green flag, we're going to have 100 laps left. With the lack of cautions up to this point, can you bank on one in the final stage? If not, how do you strategize this?
4: I really feel like you can't bank on knowing the future. If you do, you'd be the greatest crew chief ever. This is one, as I look at it, we're going to go green with 100 to go. I would look to, I mean, if I'm calling this race, I think I want to be on pit road at lap 200. Split this one in half, maybe a little bit short of that, maybe 195. Try to be on the short side. I know I'm going to put a set on in this 100-lap run. If I come down and do that, that leaves me one set for a late caution.
16: Drivers are choosing what lane to restart in. Race leader Caden Honeycutt, the first with the choice, and he'll choose the bottom side of the racetrack. Grant Enfinger will go top side. No big shakeup with the drivers choosing their restart line, just simply kind of weaving back and forth, inside and out, on no shakeup.
1: Got a couple of new faces up front to contend for the lead. Grant Enfinger will restart second behind Caden Honeycutt. Christian Eckes third, also Chandler Smith fourth. Lane Riggs came on the pit lane in second, coming off pit lane in fifth. He will restart to the inside of row three. So now let's see if Caden Honeycutt can continue his dominance. Toyota Camry safety car on pit road. Here they come to the line. 100 laps to go in the Black's Tire 250.
16: Up off turn number four, they hit the restart zone. Green flag goes back in the air. Through the gearbox, they go one more time. Inside lane continues to be the race leader, Caden Honeycutt. This time, Grant Enfinger looms large on the right rear quarter panel.
1: Enfinger tries to hang with him through turns one and two, but cannot keep pace. Away with the lead comes Caden Honeycutt. He'll pull away with it down the back stretch into turn three. Enfinger in line second. Lane Riggs started an inside run to the inside of Christian
2: Eckes. Christian Eckes throwing a major block. Meanwhile, here comes Corey Heim in front of Riggs. He'll dive to the inside of Chandler Smith, who tried to throw the block, but he couldn't get there in time.
1: Corey Heim slicing and dicing. Goes to the outside of Riggs. Dives to the inside now, coming down the back straightaway, trying to make a move on Chandler Smith. Smith says no thank you. He'll hug the bottom.
0: And chops him off across the nose of that Toyota. Falls back in line. Breaks the momentum of Heim momentarily. Enables the other front row Motorsports Ford F-150 of Lane Riggs to pounce.
1: He hits the comeback trail now in that outside lane. He's got a good head of momentum off the top of turn number two. He will power back around and regain that number five position. Corey Heim drop kick back to six.
2: For side-by-side battle inside of the top 10, that's for seventh Daniel Hemric, digging hard to the inside of Tyler Ankrum off the corner. He will complete the pass off turn four. Nick White's one of the piece of the action, but Ankrum will throw the block on him heading into turn one.
1: Haven't heard a lot about Tyler Ankrum after that early setback. Had to come from the tail end of the field, but he's had a fast truck all afternoon long. He is solidly in the top 10.
0: As they come down to the line, Tyler Ankrum, again, 1 point per position, flashes by the start-finish line. Tyler Ankrum, 2 points out of the final chase position. He's not done trying to climb the leaderboard just yet.
1: Got a little more work to do if he wants to close in on the back bumper of the Daniel Hemric machine. That's the next one up. Front of the pack, pulling away once again. The lead is up to 3 truck lengths.
2: And that would be Caden Honeycutt doing the pulling away. Grant Enfinger in second. You've got Christian Eckes, Chandler Smith, Lane Riggs rounding out the top five. Everybody hugs the inside lane off the end of the front straightaway.
1: Nobody's had anything for Caden Honeycutt so far this afternoon, and it looks like that trend will continue at least for a little while longer. 3 truck lengths make it 4, now 5 in turn 4.
0: Yeah, what a drive going on there as the field now settles down and goes single file, and a bit of a milestone for race leader Caden Honeycutt, Mike, as he's just led his 153rd lap of the race.
2: Caden Honeycutt has led more laps today than in his entire NASCAR Craftsman Truck Series career. That is definitely something to be proud of, and right now, Caden Honeycutt, all eyes on him as he is having a very dominant day here at Richmond Raceway. He comes across the line. We've run 157 laps. Dave, he has just led his 154th lap.
1: Pretty much untouchable, except for a very early span right at the beginning of the race. He's opened the lead up by another truck length now. Enfinger trying to keep pace, but that's a tough row to hoe.
0: And Enfinger's deficit, 3.5 to 4 truck lengths. Same gap between Enfinger's tailgate and the nose of the third place running Christian Eckes Chevrolet Silverado. Behind them, 2 front row Motorsports Fords go 4th and 5th.
1: Here they come off the second turn to the back straightaway. Lane Riggs trying to run down Chandler Smith. Those two teammates run 4th in the position of Smith and 5th for Riggs.
2: A moment ago, we were singing the praises of Tyler Ankrum, but he is getting the business right now from Jake Garcia. Garcia practically pushed him off the end of the back straightaway. He'll back away. Garcia will. Ankrum will hang on to the spot. Garcia is hovering, and here comes Nick Lights into the mix.
1: That'll be a three-man battle here momentarily. Tyler Ankrum trying to hold him off down the back straightaway. For the moment, he's got about a half a truck length in hand over Jake Garcia.
0: Jake Garcia right there. How about a call to Nick Lights, driving a Tricon Garage Toyota Tundra from nearby Chesapeake, Virginia, making his 3rd start of the season, and he's taken full advantage of it as he continues to try to track down the trucks in front of him. But a nice drive so far today for Nick Lights, Dave.
1: Yeah, no doubt about it. He settled in back toward the tail end of the top 10. I think he'd be very satisfied with that, although I guarantee that young man's hungry for more.
2: Nick Lights, one of 7 Virginia-born drivers in this field today. He, of course, as Alex mentioned, is from Chesapeake. Destiny Spurlock is from King William. Connor Hall is from Hampton. Brendan Butterbean Queen from the Tidewater as well, from Chesapeake. Minnie Tyrell from Manassas. Elliot Sadler from Emporia. And Justin Carroll was on the entry blank, didn't make the field. Of the entered drivers from Williamsburg is Justin Carroll. So the Commonwealth of Virginia, prominent presence in this race here today.
0: Yeah, Justin Carroll, longtime late model stock car competitor. Unfortunately, just didn't have the speed in his truck with the handling to try to make this race. And he had to sit this one out here today. Big bummer there for Justin Carroll, but they've been racing a a long, long time with Carroll's Automotive as the sponsor of their late model all throughout the Southeast. As we get down to it here in this one, 87 laps to go. Caden Honeycutt, Grant Enfinger, Christian Eckes, Chandler Smith, and Lane Riggs are your top five.
2: Let's talk a little bit about Tristan McKee making his initial run today in the NASCAR Craftsman Truck Series. 1 week ago when we were at the Iowa Speedway, the ARCA Menards Series and the ARCA Menards Series East ran the JR & Co. 150. Tristan McKee, a very dominating win last week in Iowa. Then he went to the Berlin Raceway for the Tecton 250 Battle at Berlin, took the checkered flag and took Richie Waters to victory lane there. Now comes to Richmond and a very honorable performance for Tristan McKee. First time in a truck, just having turned 16 years of age, holding his own quite well at this point in this race, Alex.
0: Yeah, he's doing a fantastic job. He turned 16 August 3rd, as a matter of fact. 16 years, 11 days. And he's the inaugural signee of Spire Motorsports' Ascent Driver Development Program. He's still got more races on the NASCAR Craftsman Truck Series schedule this season. Scheduled to be in the truck next week at New Hampshire, where Brad Gilley and the rest of the team will have the call for the NASCAR Racing Network. Then off to Bristol Motor Speedway, Phoenix, and Martinsville as well. And by rule, by NASCAR, you have to be 18 before you can run at tracks over 1.25 miles in length. But just shade over 16 years old Steve Post, this young man has got a bright, bright future.
23: And man, I'm telling you what, he's got a good combination here. Chad Walters, the crew chief, and Chad is an engineer-driven crew chief on the car. I actually used to play football up at Ithaca College as well, but Chad is a very analytical driver, and that seems to really mesh up well with Carson McKee. And talked to Chad just a little bit before the race, and he said, the kid just seems to process details really, really good early in this relationship, and he's been very, very impressed. Now, as far as the truck goes, where this truck's real strength is called wrapping the bottom of the corner, and he is able to drive down in and really get that truck to turn. It stepped out on him a little bit on corner exit in one of the runs, but they have dialed it up. Right now, running in the 12th spot. Yeah, they'd like to get a top 10 finish, but the biggest thing they want to accomplish is 250 good, clean laps. We're 168 laps into it, and Tristan McKee is delivering that for Chad Walter for the Spire Motorsports truck.
2: Change for the fourth position a lap ago. A battle between teammates. Chandler Smith found his way under Lane Riggs to grab the spot. However, Lane is having none of it. He's going to try to reclaim that spot, Dave, by using the outside lane.
1: Yeah, Rex is trying to hit the comeback trail here, and he's trying to do it the hard way around the outside. He gets a good pull off the top of turn number two. Pulls dead even. They're back at it for position in three.
0: Yeah, that's a good race between those teammates here. Both of them have short track wins already this season, where Chandler Smith dominated North Wilkesboro, and then Lane Riggs won at Indianapolis Raceway Park. Things will settle down for the moment with Lane Riggs grabbing that spot and able to just hang on to it. Down to 80 laps to go. If a caution flag should fly, there's only currently one truck, one lap down, and that's Ty Majeski, who got roughed up under green flag conditions, had to make an unscheduled pit stop with a cut down left front tire back on lap number 89, lost two laps. He got one back the old-fashioned way. Now he's needing a little help.
2: And the worst he's ever finished at Richmond is third. Ty Majeski and this racetrack, they seem to coexist quite peacefully and harmoniously, except for the bump of the road that he had earlier with Corey Heim. In case you missed it, on a restart, he tried to throw a block on Corey Heim off the end of the front straightaway, they made contact going into turn one. Neither was having any of it. Cut down the tire, had to come down pit road under green flag conditions. He's done a good job getting back to one lap down. Now he's going to need a little bit of help with the caution flag here with 78 to go.
0: Yeah, Ty Majeski, that is, running his own line right now. Race leader is still Caden Honeycutt. He's yet to catch the tail end of the field, but most of those trucks are two or more laps down. So that is something that we'll pay close attention to with the race leader down there. So Jason Toy, what's the latest with Ty Majeski and his team?
3: They're just sitting there trying to work their way up through the field. They're really, really hoping they can get a caution here at some point. But he's very happy with the race truck. He's able to kind of pick and choose the lane he wants to and how to pass out there. They just need a little bit of racing luck. They almost were able to unlap themselves from two laps down just before the end of that end of stage number two. They know they have a fast one. They just need to get a little bit of track position and get back on that lead lap.
4: Yeah, I'm sitting here with Ty Majeski driving my truck. I'm thinking about if I'd like to have a caution, but if we don't get a caution, I wouldn't be surprised to see them run this run long to unlap themselves, and because they've got, I think we're going to see guys kind of split this at the halfway point of stage three. Somewhere in the next 25 laps, I think we'll see that cycle start. I would think about going long, seeing if that cycle brings out a caution, because you can unlap yourself by staying out, and then he can come get tires while he's on the lead lap. That would be a good call for Joe at this point.
1: Kane Honeycutt leads, 75 to go. Honeycutt's lead, 1.5 seconds over Grant Enfinger. From Richmond Raceway, this is the NASCAR Racing Network, home of the tough trucks of NASCAR.
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21: 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It was Salas and Cut-On Esports' first win of the season. 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
1: 71 laps to go at Richmond Raceway for the NASCAR Craftsman Truck Series. The Blacks Tire 250 clicking off in a hurry. And it's been the Cade Honeycutt Show, now leading by a second and a half over Grant Enfinger as they begin to catch the tail end of the field. Corey Heim-Alex going to have a little more work to do, but then again, he's handled all the work thrown his way quite epically here so far today.
0: Frankie Muniz right in front of him right now. Frankie about to go a fourth lap down as Muniz gives the race leader plenty of room downstairs to slide by. You know, Dave, coming to Richmond Raceway, you have been for a long, long time. It's a rarity to see these types of long green flag runs, especially with the NASCAR Craftsman Truck Series.
1: A little bit surprising to say the least, although over the years we've had a couple go like this until about 30 ago, and then the cork comes out of the caution flag bottle. So we won't count this one clean and green quite yet, but the way it's going at the front right now, Caden Honeycutt having things all his own way.
3: Yeah, you don't want to take the Haas to victory lane just yet. About the time you'll get burned by a late race caution, some pit strategy goes askew. If things continue as they've gone so far, it will be a Caden Honeycutt romp here in Richmond. However, there is still a whole lot racing left and a cycle of pit stops to come. Whether they come under green or yellow is yet to be determined.
0: Tyler Ankrum picks up another position as his march back towards the top of the leaderboard after a problem on the pit lane earlier in the race. Steve Post Ankrum now up to the seventh spot. He just got by Chandler Smith, and now he's 1 point out of the chase.
23: And he has got a very, very good race truck. Mark Hillman's put together a really good piece for him. And to review the way their day went, they got a pit stop penalty when the crew went off the wall a little too soon. They jumped the gun here on the pit stop. So he had to go to the back, and that was at the end of stage number one. Stage number two, he raced back to the 11th spot, just outside of the points-paying position. And this stage, he's been able to climb inside the top 10 to get some more points. They're just a little bit tight overall, but really, really happy with the performance of this truck. And this is going to be one of those where he gets a good top 10 finish, maybe even sneaks up there toward the top five. They're going to be wondering what if would have happened if they didn't have the trip to the back of the pack there after stage number one.
1: His championship nemesis, Stuart Friesen,
2: in peril of losing a position in front of Dave Moody in turn three.
1: Tristan McKay's got the bottom of the racetrack. He drives under Stuart Friesen. Ty Majeski right behind him. McKay takes the spot off four.
16: And with that pass by McKay around Friesen, they are tied, Friesen and Ankrum, for the last spot in the chase. So Friesen going the wrong way in the leaderboard. Ankrum now beginning to run down the truck in front of him. That's Daniel Hemric. He's got 2.5 truck lengths to catch Hemric to try to grab another position. Mike, you're up off the corner.
2: That battle that Alex just described is 4 truck lengths apart coming to the start-finish line. Daniel Hemric looks in the rearview mirror and sees a very motivated Tyler Ankrum on his back bumper.
1: Still got a couple of truck lengths to make up, but he is in the hunt right now. Tyler Ankrum knows exactly what he needs to do. He has got it set on charge. He is trying to close in now on Daniel Hemric.
16: He is. He's trying to run him down to make that pass. Tyler Ankrum, he's got a good truck underneath him here. Just got to finish this one strong. Still got 63 laps to go in this, Todd. And to your point a little earlier, for fans just joining us, there's an opportunity still to come to pit road.
4: Yeah, I think most of these teams will come to pit road. It's just who starts the cycle. We're 13 laps from lap 200 as we look at it right now. I feel like we're probably 5 to 7 laps from somebody deciding to be on the short side.
2: Off the corner they come. Pit stops coming up. They could be green flag pit stops. That will be something to watch, and everybody will hold their breath, hoping that a caution does not come out. We talk about Stuart Friesen dropping spots. He was bypassed by Tristan McKay. Now Stuart Friesen, Alex, balls into the clutches of Gio Ruggiero. He doesn't want to give up any more spots, but Gio is pouring on the coals, trying to take his spot away.
16: Yeah, Gio also on a comeback trail. Had an ill-handling truck early on. Fell a lap down. Got a free pass at the first caution at the end of the stage. Now Gio applying all sorts of pressure to Stuart Friesen in turn two.
1: No doubt he's got the quicker truck right here, and I think Stuart Friesen is probably not even going to fight it. He pulls wide midway between one and two, gives up the bottom of the racetrack, and the spot will belong to Gio Ruggiero.
2: And with that, Tyler Ankrum will take sole possession of the 10th and final chase spot in this year. Long championship run that they're making. That will go to New Hampshire Motor Speedway next weekend, where all of those top 10 positions will be buttoned up. They'll run for the chase, and now Stuart Friesen finds himself on the outside looking in. This has been quite a drive for Tyler Ankrum today, coupled with the challenges that Stuart Friesen's having on track right now.
16: Yeah, Tyler Ankrum's been able to get to victory lane, but you know, I don't think I've seen this type of drive out of Ankrum. It's almost like a man possessed driving that truck. He knows he's got a good truck coming back from the pit stop snafu a little bit early on. As we're getting down to it now, 59 laps to go here in the Black's Tire 250.
2: Chandler Smith, the first driver on the lead lap to come down pit lane, as Todd Gordon mentioned, going to try to split this final stage. Coming in a tad early, it's lap 192, and Chandler Smith at 40 miles an hour will bring his Ford F-150 down the pit lane. Green flag pit stops are underway as Chandler Smith will coast into his pit stall for the final scheduled stop of the afternoon.
23: Mike, you're absolutely right. It is a tad early, but this truck has gone very, very tight. So John Leonard making the call to bring him in to make a chassis adjustment. Chassis wrenches in. They're around to the left side now. Left side tires off. Left side tires on. Major, major chassis adjustment. That looked like 2 rounds in the left rear of the truck. Chandler Smith is down and away while that crew is going over the wall one direction. Virtually every other crew is jumping up on the wall waiting for their calls.
16: Here's Leland Honeyman to come off the pit, or come on the pit lane. He is a lap down. Honeyman will make his final scheduled stop. So Todd, the play now is now make your stop and hope that there's no caution flag.
4: Yeah, I mean, you're going to come out and you're going to fire off almost 2 seconds faster than the traffic around you. You've got to take advantage of this. Get yourself back. Okay, that short pitting gets you that opportunity. That 2 seconds a lap, if you get 5 laps, that's 10 seconds on the racetrack. That could be 10 spots. It could be, you know, 8 to 10 spots, and then see whether you can hang on from there and see whether a caution comes later that cycles and holds your position. Just a strategy play for these.
2: Gio Ruggiero is in for his pit stop right at the feet of Jason Toy.
3: It's been a dismal afternoon for Gio Ruggiero. They're going to go to work on the right side, put it on the Goodyear Racing Eagles there. Sunoco Fuel on the left side already done. They'll swing around left side, hit 5 studs on the tires. They're going to get the tires on. Rest up with Fuel. Gio Ruggiero down on the way. Steve Post, more leaders headed your way.
23: I'm looking up and seeing lane Jordan Riggs has the bright yellow Loves colors on his Ford F-150. He's all the way down here in pit box number one. Here he is in 3, 2, 1. The truck has been just a little snug overall. Crew members around to the right side right now. Going to be right side tires. Going to be a fork tire change. Minor chassis adjustment. About two-thirds or a third of a turn on that one. And they're on the left side of this truck right now. Lane Riggs getting his final pit service here on lap number 197.
0: That pit lane becoming a busy place. Here's Ben Rhodes in front of Jason Toy.
5: Ben Rhodes in the four, been a quiet afternoon as Parker Eatman makes his way around him. Eatman was right behind him. He just came in a lap ago. Second or first kit of Sunoco fuel is in. It's all it takes. But left side tire is on here for Ben Rhodes. Steve Post.
23: Corey Heim just finished up his pit service. Going to be four tires Sunoco Racing fuel. That truck has been better all day long. Every run been a little bit better. Christian Eckes, he's been good as far as that goes with his pit stop. Also in Caden Honeycutt. They're onto the left side. No adjustments on this truck. They wanted to come in right at lap 200, but these early stops caused Scott Zipadelli to call him in two laps earlier. Caden Honeycutt, the safe white colors on the Toyota. He is down and away. We'll see where he cycles out.
2: Lane Riggs is back on pit road after pitting two laps ago. We'll follow up and find out what the problem is there for Lane Riggs as Grant Enfinger will go to the top of the leaderboard. The lead transitions to Enfinger with Daniel Hemric, Tyler Ankrum, Nick Leitz, and now Stuart Fries in the top five. Not a good return to pit road for Lane Riggs, D-Post.
23: They've got a loose lug nut on one of the left side tires. Looks like maybe a left front. Just trying to see up through the crew members. They've got the left side jacked up on Lane Riggs' truck. One of the spotters just told them, the crew chief just told them, make sure they're all tightened up. Lane Riggs down and away, but it appears a loose lug nut on the Lane Riggs truck, and that is going to be a dagger in their efforts here late in this race.
0: Six trucks are army on the lead lap. Now make it five as the fourth place truck, Nick Leitz, will come to pit road. That gives us five trucks on the lead lap at the moment in this round of green flag stops. If this thing stays under green, that will shuffle back and get everybody who was on the lead lap prior back to it. This is a hold your breath back and get everybody who was on the lead lap prior back to it. This is a hold your breath part of the race for a lot of these teams.
2: Nick Leitz is on pit road. Let's cover the Nick

0: Daniel Hemric. Tyler Ankrum is third. Stuart Friesen is fourth. Shane Van Gisbergen now fifth and the last truck on the lead lap.
1: Right now we're watching Ty Majeski come down the pit lane. He's just made his pit stop. Destiny Spurlock is in. Corey LaJoie is in. Timmy Hill making a pit stop as well. Minnie Tyrell will make the commitment to bring his Ram truck to pit road. We are waiting for others to pit, including Enfinger, Hemric, Ankrum, Friesen, and Shane Van Gisbergen. Five trucks are on the lead lap as we cycle through green flag pit stops with 46 laps to go.
0: Grant Enfinger's on the backstretch in front of Dave Moody.
2: Down the back straightaway, heading for turn number three. Grant Enfinger staying out long on this run, hoping to maybe catch a caution and pit a whole bunch of trucks a lap down.
1: So Grant Enfinger going to stay on the racetrack, getting a note that he potentially is going to try to go the distance, try to stay on the racetrack for the final 45 laps. Todd, thumbs up, thumbs down.
3: You can do that on fuel. I just think you're going to get eaten up on tires by the end of this. But this play does allow, if there's a caution, you've got a lot of the field stuck a lap down, and you put yourself in a position. They can go long here. I don't know if you can make it all the way to the end and still have a successful day.
0: Caden Honeycutt has just unlapped himself on those fresher Goodyear tires. He is now a full length of the track behind the race leader. But that is only on the stopwatch, 24 and a half seconds behind the leader. And when you're running laps 2 to 2.3 seconds a lap faster, do a little math there. And in theory, yes, Caden Honeycutt could run down Grant Enfinger before the end of this thing.
1: We have seen this tire play before in the NASCAR Cup Series. We've seen it in the NASCAR Craftsman Truck Series as well. We've seen it work out, and we've also seen it go off the rails. Right now, it looks good on paper for Grant Enfinger. The question is the application of it with the laps winding down. I like what you said. He stands to get eaten up with all these teams on these fresher tires, including Caden Honeycutt, who's just unlapped himself.
3: He does, but he's sitting there at plus 60 on the cut line right now, and this is a low-risk move for those guys, because if you came early and the caution comes out, you get trapped a lap down, and that puts you on a vulnerable side. He's going to keep himself in the discussion. I think he can maintain probably out of here a top 10, top 15 finish if he goes long and it kind of levels off lap time wise. I think this makes sense for Grant Enfinger and where they are in their points position.
0: Stuart Friesen gives up a spot inside the top five. He'll come to pit lane for his final scheduled service. Now, here's a look at who's getting it done on the track right now, presented by Craftsman. DIY projects always sound simple until they're not. Luckily, Craftsman has your back. With tools to power through the mess, you can go from, what have I done, to, yeah, I did that. Head to Craftsman.com today. Craftsman, build on.
3: Yeah, I'm going to highlight the rookie, Tristan McGee. Top 10 run, first time in trucks, has put this together, has been through the cycles, did a good job making this happen. I feel like Tristan McGee, he's getting it done.
1: Tyler Ankrum has committed to come to pit road. He will come off the racetrack in the number four position. Again, 40 laps to go. While we have a moment, let's check in with Steve Post and Jason Toy and take a trip to pit road presented by Cocktail Wars on E. Get ready to shake things up with Lance Bass and Joey Fatone on E's all-new competition series, Cocktail Wars, premieres this Tuesday on E. Postman?
4: Tyler Ankrum just leaving pit road now, and I watched and watched and watched and wondered, why are they keeping him out on the racetrack when he was so slow? And then I looked up, and Stuart Friesen pit him. And as soon as Stuart Friesen hit pit road, they radioed up Tyler Ankrum and brought him to pit road. Remember, these are the drivers battling for that final chase spot. So the bottom line of it is that they were calling the race. What Stuart Friesen was doing as well, they did not want to get it off sequence of Stuart Friesen. They pitted one lap. Four-tire Sunoco Racing Fuel, Tyler Ankrum's truck, is pretty good here. We'll see where this leaves him, though, as this cycles around. Jason Toy.
5: Keeping an eye on Grant Enfinger, has not been down the pit lane yet, and Todd Gordon talked about the fact that they've got that nice little point cushion to work their way through. They got that victory at Lime Rock that helped them out greatly. They started to realize when they looked at the timing, and I checked in back with Derek Smith, they were prepared to come in, then they started recalculating things on how things were spreading out. They've got enough of an advantage right now, they can buy a little bit of time to be able to wait and see if a caution does come out. Other than that, Grant's done a great job saving his tires, trying to maintain what he can right now until those fresh tires catch up.
0: That is the play for

0: some of those teams out there right now, Todd.
1: Yeah, and Tyler Ankrum, that is points racing at its finest. You're racing a position you know.
0: Couple turn number one, hard into the outside wall is Stuart Friesen. Friesen rockets up the racetrack, pounds the safer barrier in turn number one, and the Hardy's caution flies with 35 laps to go. Heartbreak for Stuart Friesen, talking about racing Tyler Ankrum for that last spot in the chase.
2: It turns the leaderboard upside down, both on this racetrack and the chase leaderboard. Stuart Friesen, Tyler Ankrum locked up in a battle for that final spot in the chase. Tyler Ankrum had just come off the pit lane, and his championship nemesis, Stuart Friesen, into the safer barrier at lap 215.
3: Before NASCAR was a sport, it was a movement.
4: You can't tell the story of America without telling the story of NASCAR.
3: From the creators of The Last Dance, O.J. Made in America, and Full Speed.
5: Both America and NASCAR were born with a healthy dose of you.
3: The legends behind the wheel speak about the sport that helped forge America.
5: Racing is in people's blood.
4: This is the quintessential American sport.
3: NASCAR Americana. New episode Saturday after the race on USA.
6: We are the Motor Racing Network, the voice of NASCAR.
0: Green flag goes in the air. The Daytona 500 is underway.
6: From Daytona to Homestead, catch all the exciting side-by-side passes for the lead of the NASCAR Cup Series.
7: Spectacular racing, round and round and round they go. Everybody three wide from front to back.
6: We are the voice of NASCAR.
0: Brad Keselowski up off of the corner. Ryan Blaney with a charge. Checkered flag is out. Ryan Blaney wins.
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2: Back at Richmond Raceway, first caution for cause is on the speedway. We've had a total of three, two for stage brakes, this one for Stuart Friesen, who has pounded the outside wall in turn one. The truck is on pit road, and the crew is repairing it. We'll get an update from that pit stall in a moment. First from Richmond Raceway, this is the NASCAR Racing Network, home of the tough trucks of NASCAR.
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2: Back at Richmond, pit road is open. Trucks are in front of Steve Post.
14: Now Corey Heim brings his truck into the attention of the crew. Going to be four tires, Sunoco Racing Fuel. This the final set of tires. Caden Honeycutt, final set of sticker tires as well. He's down second. Grant Enfinger gets out first. Christian Eckes is in. Chandler Smith is in. Jason, more trucks in front of you.
15: Grant Enfinger with the lead comes in. Four tires. Fixed a little bit more of that Sunoco fuel. The biggest thing, they wanted to be precise. They were a little slow on the left front, but they made sure they had all five studs hit with the impact wrench. He is down and away. Also, we saw Shane Van Gisbergen in. He took on four tires and fuel. Not in a great pit stop as the rear tire changer slipped going around the back end of that HendrickCars.com Chevrolet. A little slow for them, but they're on the back end of that top five.
0: So we'll find out how this continues to shake out here as the pit stops wrap up and they're going to push Stuart Friesen's truck behind the wall. Tough break for Stuart Friesen as we sit at the moment. Friesen has fallen 21 points out of the chase back to the number 12 points position.
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2: NASCAR Racing Network buttoning up coverage of the NASCAR Craftsman Truck Series Black's Tire 250. We've got 31 to go here at Richmond Raceway. Welcome back to the Commonwealth of Virginia Motor Racing, or the NASCAR Racing Network, with the tough trucks of NASCAR. Mike Bagley, Alex Hayden, Todd Gordon with you topside, Jason Toy, and Steve Post in the pits and in the garage area, Dave Mooney covering the action in the corners. We're in the middle of caution flag number 3 brought out when Stuart Friesen crashed into turn number 1, and this caution flag happens in the middle of green flag pit stops. We have now a total of 16 trucks that are on the lead lap. Jake Garcia stays on the track. He will inherit the lead. Grant Enfinger was the first truck on the pit lane. The Garcia truck has come into pit now. Grant Enfinger cycles to the top of the leaderboard. Kane Honeycutt second. Corey Heim third. Christian Eckes fourth. Shane Van Gisbergen right now posted in the fifth position.
0: Checking the championship points with the wreck from Stuart Friesen, it's Tyler Ankrum who has got the last spot in the chase at the moment with one race remaining after today, and that's next week in New Hampshire. Ankrum's points pad is now 16 markers on a race that they desperately needed.
2: Now, a lot of wave arounds are happening right now, and a lot of teams will be back on the lead lap when the field comes back to the line. They will be getting the one-to-go signal, and again, Grant Enfinger continues to show the way, setting up for quite the shootout to the end of this race today.
1: If this goes green from here on out, it is going to be quite a shootout to see whether, you know, Caden Honeycutt has been dominant. Led 196 laps so far today. If he can go actually run that forward from here. The caveat that I feel like the guys that were really good, Caden Honeycutt, Corey Heim, you know, Christian Eckes, they've used their last set of stickers. If we get a caution with 10 to go or 15 to go, they're in a pretty vulnerable position. Have to see how this unfolds.
0: Drivers choose their lane to restart in. Race leader Grant Enfinger chooses the bottom side of the front row. Then it's going to be Caden Honeycutt who will go topside. Row number 2, we'll see Corey Heim on the inside and Christian Eckes on the outside. Third row inside is Shane Van Gisbergen. Chandler Smith will be on the outside of row 3. Back on the fourth row, Tristan McKee, in his Truck Series debut, will have the inside lane there on the inside of Ben Rhodes in row number 4.
2: Wrapping up Hardy's caution number 3, the first two for stages, first lap 70, second lap 140, the Stuart Friesen crash happening at lap 215, 28 laps to go when they come to the line. Hopefully we'll get to the conclusion of this race with no more Hardy's cautions flying over this race. Here they come into the restart zone. Green flag is back up. Here we go. Grant Enfinger inside. You've got Kate Honeycutt outside. Corey Heim waiting to see which lane will open up. Elliott Sadler almost in the grass, but they sort it out in turn 2.
16: Grant Enfinger got a bit of a jump on the drop of the green flag and then got a real kick in the pants from Corey Heim, but it's not going to be enough. Rolling around the outside. Caden Honeycutt back to the lead. Here comes Corey Heim for second.
0: Around the outside of Enfinger, who has now got more trouble as Shane Van Gisbergen is also lined up topside. Not the restart Grant Enfinger was hoping for. He's watching the lead go away.
16: Enfinger back to number 3 position, and that may not last long because SVG is right there with him. Shane Van Gisbergen back up to the 4 spot. He's looking for more.
2: Christian Eckes right behind him, rounding out the top 5. Once Corey Heim has gotten around Grant Enfinger, he's got to set sail to catch the truck he used to drive in this series. That truck driven by Caden Honeycutt, who now leads by 0.8 of a second.
16: Honeycutt's been the dominator of the day, to say the least. We'll see if Corey Heim's got anything to say about changing that. He's got the number 2 spot. A truck length back to Grant Enfinger in third, then Shane Van Gisbergen and Christian Eckes.
0: That is your top 5. Running in position number 6 is Jake Garcia. He's had a nice drive today. Chandler Smith is in position number 7. Then it's Tristan McKee, Gio Ruggiero, Nick Lights to the backstretch.
16: Here they come down the back straightaway, and again, losing sight of the leader. Once again, Caden Honeycutt, slowly but surely, very methodically, just pulling away about a truck length a lap.
2: Maximizing his Toyota Tundra is Caden Honeycutt. Seems like that truck's been virtually flawless all day, Dave. He's been able to take it to the low lane, the high lane, and every lane in between.
16: Anywhere, anytime, any way he likes, Mike. It has been a real walk in the park for Caden Honeycutt, but it's not over yet. He's got Corey Heim back there about seven, maybe eight truck lengths.
0: As Caden Honeycutt runs his line and pulls away, you have to wonder, is anybody just trying to save tires for those that just put on their final set of Goodyear Racing Eagles? Down to just 23 laps remaining. The leaders are on the back stretch.
16: To the back straightaway they fly all by himself. Is Caden Honeycutt battle for the number four spot shaping up. That's where Shane Van Gisbergen's got the outside lane. He's going nose-to-nose with Christian Eckes.
2: Eckes comes off the corner and will complete that pass around Shane Van Gisbergen. So, put the Eckes truck in fourth. Van Gisbergen falls to fifth. And a very hungry Jake Garcia closes in on SVG.
16: Pretty good afternoon for young Jake Garcia. Looking to get himself a piece of the top five right now. He's going to have to do it at the expense of Shane Van Gisbergen.
0: Van Gisbergen at the bottom side of the racetrack blocks the line from Jake Garcia, who's had a nice drive here this afternoon. Has Garcia back in that Thor Sport truck. Garcia, a couple of top tens and four career Richmond starts in the Craftsman Truck Series, trying to grab himself another one here today.
16: Now, he likes this restart, but he'd like it a whole lot better from the fifth position than he does right now from sixth. He's still a couple of car lengths back on SVG.
2: Off the corner they come. SVG won the pole earlier today, led a total of two laps, and now finds himself in the top five. You know, Alice, we mentioned a lot about SVG and his successes on road courses. His oval track acumen has really come to life here in 2026.
0: Yeah, it has. It's been a nice job for Shane Van Gisbergen on ovals as he won the pole position for this race. His first ever oval pole. But Steve Post, a lot of this oval prowess and some of the confidence is coming from racing on cars much smaller than this, on a track much smaller than this.
14: Yeah, if you want to do a little trivia question, when Shane Van Gisbergen wraps up this storied career, where was his first oval win? Well, conventional of wisdom with NASCAR is he hasn't got it yet. Last year, he ran the Summer Shootout, the Legends cars over at Charlotte Motor Speedway, and to watch him from week number one, where he was a mess, to week number 10, where he won, there's the answer to your trivia question, was so amazing. His acumen, his learn, he studied those cars, he watched tape, he talked to drivers like Keelan Harvick and kids that were so good at this race car. He has been a student of oval track racing. Winning the pole position here at Richmond is another step in the process to what many of us believe is going to be oval track victories here in NASCAR's Big Three Series. Yeah, he may have this one get away from him right now, battling for position number four or five there, but this is another step in the oval track prowess of Shane Van Gisbergen at first win, Charlotte Motor Speedway last year in the Summer Shootout.
2: Todd, one of the things that has stood out to me about SVG is as he continues to learn his way around these ovals, he seems to excel on tracks where you have to be mindful of tire usage, being able to change lines and preserve tires for a long run, like tracks at Darlington Raceway in South Carolina.
1: And we've seen that out of road racing. Just, you know, he's fast, but when he really shows a prowess road racing is 15, 20, 25 laps into a run, he's able to just maintain tires, not put too much heat in them. And I think that same philosophy applies to these places that you have to manage your tires. You think about this place. You think about Darlington. They're racetracks that he does a good job, and he figures out how to not oversaturate the temperature in his tires and to keep the life in them to last longer.
0: To the line, race leader Caden Honeycutt will have 14 laps remaining. And Dave, at this point in the race, I believe you're going to have to bust out the Hawaiian Tropic and put a little on your forehead. We got the sunshine beating down out on us.
16: Is that what that is? We haven't seen it all weekend, but yes, it's not going to last all that long, I don't believe. We don't have a lot of holes in the clouds, but a little bit of sun beating down on Richmond Raceway here this afternoon.
2: Yeah, sun is out, and that's going to turn the wick up and turn the mercury up as it is on the old thermometer. It's been overcast to date so far. It was a very hot, muggy, and humid day here yesterday at the racetrack. And then, of course, the storms rolled through a night ago. Forecast for the rest of the day here calls for scattered pop-up thunderstorms, but the majority of this day will be spent either in overcast or sunshine, which begins to pop in and out of the clouds here at Richmond. 13 laps to go for Caden Honeycutt. Now 12 to go as he comes across the start-finish line, and he's beginning to pull away from Corey Heim even more. The separation, 2 seconds, as Kane begins to catch the tail end of the field again this afternoon.
16: Honeycutt down the back straightaway, trying to open up a little bit more of an advantage over Corey Heim, and he's doing so just so he's got a little bit of elbow room and a little extra time to make his way through those lap machines.
0: Willow Park, Texas native, just 23 years of age, Caden Honeycutt, looking for his second career NASCAR Craftsman Truck Series win. Began racing Bandoleros at age 9 through the states of Texas and Alabama, but right now has got the truck to beat in the field in the rearview mirror.
16: Closing in on the lap machine of Timmy Hill. Hill will give way to the outside of the racetrack. Leaves smooth sailing down on the bottom as making his way through is Caden Honeycutt.
2: It's quite the journey that Caden Honeycutt's been on the last year or so in the NASCAR Craftsman Truck Series. If you remember when Stuart Friesen got injured last summer, he was tapped as one of the relief drivers to hop into Stuart Friesen's truck. He did that, carried that effort all the way to the championship for Phoenix Raceway last year, came up a tad short in winning the championship for that Halmar Friesen effort and the driver's championship as well. Got the call from Tricon Garage to replace Corey Heim when Corey stepped aside into his part-time efforts of this racing season, and after a slow start has been able to maximize his time spent behind the wheel of this Toyota Tundra.
0: Yeah, he really took it the challenge to heart to try to continue the success that Tricon Garage enjoyed with that specific team and all the wins and the championships with Corey Heim, and struggled a bit at first to try to find his footing, but once the confidence level has finally gotten there, broke through and got his first career win, he's a different race car driver. And that just simply comes with seat time and with more and more laps under his belt as Caden Honeycutt continues to work lap traffic to the inside of Elliott Sadler to put him another lap down. Here he comes up off turn number 4. The race leader flashes by the line. There will be 7 laps to go this time by for race leader Caden Honeycutt, again working traffic like he's done all day long in turn 2.
16: It's been an impressive season for Caden Honeycutt to say the least, but I don't think they've ever looked as good as they did last year as much as they do right now. It's just been a dominant performance all the way so far.
2: Putting the hammer down off turn 4, closing in on the tailgate of the Chris Wright truck, soon to be encountering the Leland Honeyman lap truck. Again, Honeycutt dials up the inside lane in turn 1.
16: Having no problems whatsoever, has been able to negotiate his way through this lap traffic without giving up substantial portions of his lead. He'll dive back to the inside of Honeyman and pass him in 4.
2: Off the corner he comes. He'll peek inside of Honeyman. Will not be able to make the pass off the corner, but now midway down the front straightaway, he'll close up on Honeyman's tailgate. He'll pull to the inside in turn 1 and will complete the pass before he hits the back straightaway.
16: Sides through on that inside line. Now he's got a bit of a breather as he works down toward turn 3. Dead ahead, the Cole Butcher and Frankie Muniz machines.
0: Now Muniz and Butcher right there running their own race at the moment. A couple of laps down as the leader, Caden Honeycutt, flies by the start-finish line yet again, down to just 4 laps to go for Honeycutt, and his lead is 1.2 seconds.
16: Corey Heim bypassing the same cars, but unfortunately for him, he's a good 12 to 15 truck lengths in back of the lead into turn number 3. Diving low on Cole Butcher. One more in the rear view for Honeycutt.
2: And the crosshairs are put on the Frankie Muniz truck as well, although Cole Butcher is going to run the leader hard across the line. But with all the speed, the momentum, Caden Honeycutt will dust off the Butcher truck and close in on Frankie Muniz on the back straightaway.
16: Muniz hugs the bottom of the racetrack, now drifts up to the wall midway down the back straightaway. Caden Honeycutt right on his back bumper, takes the wide set going into turn number 3. He'll try and make the pass on the outside.
0: 2 laps to go for the race leader, Caden Honeycutt. Muniz gives him plenty of racing room, and now free and clear some racetrack in front of the leader through turn 1 smoothly into turn number 2.
16: No threat at the back bumper, courtesy of Corey Heim. Corey's doing everything he can, but he's still got 2 lap trucks between himself and the leader in turn 3.
2: Honeycutt's lead is over a second. He does not need to put this truck in a very difficult position. Just ease it on back home. White flag in the air. Final lap of the Black's Tire 250 underway as race leader Caden Honeycutt takes the field back to 2 for the final time.
16: Last time off turn 2 to the back straightaway. He has been Superman in a field full of Clark Kents today. No challenge all day long. No challenge in turn 3. Caden Honeycutt looking for the checkered.
0: Off turn number 4 smoothly, and indeed checkered flag flies. Caden Honeycutt wins the Black's Tire 250 at Richmond Raceway. His second career NASCAR Craftsman Truck Series win. Corey Heim comes across the stripe. He'll finish the race second. Christian Eckes will be third. Shane Van Gisbergen finishes fourth. And Grant Enfinger settles for position number five. Let's go to pit road.
14: Yeah, Scott Zipidelli down here. 38th career win for Scott Zipidelli. Second career win for Caden Honeycutt. Scott having a word right now with his driver, just telling him how proud he is of the effort down here as they picked up the win. Scott, I'm telling you what, congratulations. Dominant truck, but still has to be relief with that late race caution to be able to take that dominant truck to victory lane.
17: Yeah, it was, I thought our strategy was going well. And then when the nine stayed out, I thought they were going to try to run the whole way. I think if the caution had come out, we would have caught them with five or eight to go, and then it would have been an easy pass. But it all worked out as it should have. We had a great truck. The boys did a great job. Caden was, he was switched on from the minute we walked in this racetrack. We worked really hard after North Wilkesboro and IRP. Kind of got our teeth kicked in there a little bit and kind of pissed me off, so we went back to work and come up with something new.
14: New is going to victory lane. Scott Zipidelli going to the winner's circle, going to victory lane with his driver, Caden Honeycutt.
2: Caden Honeycutt has won the Black's Tire 250. He has reverse coursed his SafeLite Toyota Tundra, looped her around in turn one, drove reverse course all the way down the front straightaway. Now begins a burnout where he will get out at the start finish line, accept the checkered flag as a winner today here in the Commonwealth of Virginia. From Richmond Raceway, this is the NASCAR Racing Network, home of the tough trucks of NASCAR.
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2: The Black's Tire 250 is over. Caden Honeycutt will be celebrating in victory lane. Let's go trackside and talk with the driver that finished in second with Steve Post.
14: That driver is Corey Heim. Corey, watching that race unfold, it just seemed to me like a steady climb for you. You finally got up there to the second spot. What more did you need, though, to maybe challenge your teammate there?
22: Yeah, that was definitely the best way to describe it. I thought it was going to be a long day after stage one. You know, I climbed a couple spots from, I think, 16th where I qualified, but ended up like 12th, and then we were slowly climbing up through that stage, and kind of thought that was going to be our day, was riding around in the teams, but we made really good adjustments and kind of climbed forward. So never like finishing second by any means, but certainly a better day than I kind of thought it was going to be after practice qualifying and stage one. So Seth did a great job on the box. Picker did great. They gained spots every single stop, which is something that they've been building towards this year. So hats off to those 23-11 Picker guys. And just a good day, not a great day, but steady climb, and very thankful for Toyota Racing Tricon. Sofocraft Tundra was okay in practice, and like I said, just made it better throughout the day.
14: Lots of good things here down. I think we talk about second-place finishes. Sometimes they're good second-place finishes. Sometimes they're not so good. I think that's probably a pretty good second-place finish for Corey Heim. Christian Eckes down here, third-place run, debriefing a little bit with Dave Ellinger, crew chief. What'd you have in your truck, and what more did you need to get up there and maybe try to get further up on the podium?
23: Napa Chevy was pretty solid all day, really good on the long run, just didn't really fire off very well. So
3: Unfortunately, on that restart, just lost a couple positions and had to fight back, but you know, still had a decent run today, starting 12th and getting up to third. So I'm just really proud of the effort. It's been a struggle this year trying to get better, and we're finally getting to where I feel pretty comfortable. So we'll keep moving forward.
14: You mentioned finally getting comfortable. How important is it to get a third place finish, even on a day you're not all that happy with? How important is that as we get ready to go chasing here in a few weeks?
3: This should be the standard for sure. This is where the bar stops for us, especially when we go to the playoffs. So, definitely optimistic with, you know, how bad we fired off and some of the handling characteristics to still finish third. And I think there's a lot more potential left in it.
14: A lot more potential left in it. That's Christian Eckes, the third place run.
0: So a good run all the way around for Christian Eckes. You know, there's another piece that we need to put into this. Ty Majeski, after his finish today, not the day he was looking for, but he did finish 19th. Ty Majeski has clinched a spot in the chase. Back to Steve Post.
14: Grant Infinger down here, fifth place run. Grant, the strategy looked good for a while until it didn't look good. Kind of walk us through the way the race had unfolded at the end.
4: I think the strategy was great. It was a gutsy call by Derek. That was the only way we were going to win, I think. That was the best our Grant County Motors West Virginia University Chevrolet was at the beginning of that third stint. It's kind of keeping Caden in my sights. And then that's really the worst it was when we fired off there with 30 to go. But Derek, that was the call to win the race. That's what gave us a shot. I think if it had cost you to come out there again with 15 to go, it's only going to be a couple of us with tires and we could drive right through there. I still think we had a shot at it if our truck was better. But we were probably fifth, sixth, seventh place truck on a short run and maybe top three truck on a long run. So huge step up for our program, huge step up for our short track program in general. And really proud of Derek Smith. But thank you to everybody at WV. Thank you to everybody at the Grant County Motors family for keeping on believing in us. And maybe we're starting to peak at the right time.
14: Looks pretty good, that's for sure. Grant Infinger. And finally, we'll catch up with Shane Van Gisbergen out here, finished in the fourth spot in the HendrickCars.com Chevy. Shane, you had a good run at the front. Got to go to the back. Then you had another good run at the front again. Just kind of describe the way the race unfolded and what types of things you learned and worked on during the course of this race.
5: I had a lot of fun. The 11 was exceptional, really, really good. And I thought I had something there in that first stage. I caught him at the end and felt pretty good. And then we kind of just faded a little and then obviously got that penalty. So that was frustrating. Recovered well, lucky yellow, and got a pretty good result out of it. So thank you to Spire, HendrickCars.com, and Chevrolet. It was pretty fun experience, this.
14: You're a pretty big, fit guy here. What's the game plan between now and 400 miles here tonight for the Cookout 400?
5: Just go and get some aircon, chill out a bit, and get the body temp down, and just eat and drink and have a Red Bull. I'll be good to go.
14: There you go. Absolutely. That's Shane Van Gisbergen, a fourth-place finish here in the Truck Series this afternoon.
0: It's a great drive for Shane Van Gisbergen after starting on pole position to come home in position number four. Caden Honeycutt just wrapping up a celebration with all the fans down here at the start-finish line and a great crowd that came out this afternoon for this rescheduled NASCAR Craftsman Truck Series race.
2: So let's give you the full field rundown while we have a moment. Caden Honeycutt rolls away with the win. Corey Himes second. Christian Eckes third. Shane Van Gisbergen fourth. Grant Infinger fifth. Jake Garcia sixth. Chandler Smith seventh. Tristan McKee, great run for that 16-year-old. He finished in 8th, Gio Ruggiero 9th, and Daniel Hemric finishes in 10th.
0: Tyler Ankrum came home 11th, and Tyler has a 20-point lead now and over the cut line and the last driver in the current chase with one race remaining after that 11th place finish. Nick Leitz finished 12th. Tanner Gray was 13th. Landon Lewis was 14th. Lane Riggs 15th. Parker Eatman 16th. Leland Honeyman was 17th. Ben Rhodes 18th. Ty Majeski 19th, and Brendan Queen 20th.
2: Corey LaJoie was 21st. Cole Butcher 22nd. Andres Perez 23rd. Derek Lemke 24th. Mason Massey finished in 25th. It was Dawson Sutton coming home in 26th. Justin Haley 27th. Connor Hall 28th. Mini Tyrell, 29th, and Frankie Muniz in 30th.
0: Chris Wright was 31st. Elliott Sadler was 32nd. Timmy Hill, 33rd. Spencer Boyd finished 34th. Then it was Destiny Spurlock, 35th. And Stuart Friesen finished 36th.
2: Tough break there for Stuart Friesen. Only slowed three times for Hardy's caution action today for 24 laps. Six lead changes among four drivers. And as Alex mentioned, all eyes are on that chase cutoff line. Tyler Ankrum came in 8 under with Stuart Friesen crashing at lap 215 and not able to make it to the end. It's now Tyler Ankrum that's in by 20. Stuart Friesen out by 20 as we head to the final race before the chase next weekend at the New Hampshire Motor Speedway.
0: At the Magic Mile, NASCAR Racing Network will have the coverage for you there. Time now to hear from our race winner, Caden Honeycutt, in Victory Lane with Jason. and Toy.
15: Caden Honeycutt is brought to Toyota Tundra in the victory lane here at Richmond as he gets ready to come out. Takes a big old ice-cold bit of water here to kind of cool down. I think he got even heated out there when he was out there celebrating with the crew as he climbs out from the race truck here. Caden Honeycutt, for the second time in his NASCAR Craftsman Truck Series career, is going to find himself in victory lane. Earlier this year was Watkins Glen on the road course. Comes back to a short track. And Caden, I know we just heard from your crew chief and Scott Zibidelli and talked about the fact that you guys pride yourselves on the short tracks, especially when it comes to your driving. Last couple of weeks hadn't been great on the short tracks. What about the rebound here today? Congratulations.
7: Man, thank you. It's all hats off to these guys. Scott Zibidelli, David, my entire team. We were down in the dumps after the last couple of weeks, and we were just wondering, what in the world we got going on, right? So, just great turnaround today. I love this racetrack. It was a great race today. We had the caution right there at the mid part of the cycle, but, thanks Safe Flight, Tri-Con Garage, Toyota Racing, and everyone for this opportunity, and I can't thank them enough for it.
15: What about that last caution out there and that restart? What was going through y'all's mind?
7: Yeah, we had a mixture of guys that I thought we were staying out, but they ended up coming and pitting and just needed a good start on Grant. I knew I was better, and I just needed to get out front, solidify it, and, drive away with it. That's what we did. So thanks to Scott, everyone that did a great job today. It's really awesome to win Toyota Racing's home turf.
15: All right, last one here for you, because next week's final race before you start the chase. What's it say about the momentum of this 11 team?
7: Yeah, it's really awesome, man. Like I said, we were just wondering, what we've been missing, and I think they found it. So it's been a really good day, good practice, good qualifying. Just the whole thing was good. Just it's all hats off my guys. It's nothing I could do without them. Thanks to Tri-Con Garage, like I said, Toyota Racing, Safe Flight, every one of our partners, Mobile One, that lets this thing go around. So we'll head off to Loudon next week and try to carry the momentum.
15: Congratulations.
7: Thanks, guys.
15: Caden Honeycutt, he's the winner here at Richmond.
0: In the Black's Tire 250, what a drive, a dominating performance, leading 225 of the 250 laps. Race number one of two today on a Saturday in the Commonwealth of Virginia is in the books. We turn our attention now on the Motor Racing Network with the NASCAR Cup Series, the Cookout 400. NASCAR Live Race Day is at 6 o'clock Eastern Time. We invite you all to join us for our broadcast here at the Action Track. Big thanks to everybody had a hand in the broadcast. Jack Angelucci was our production assistant. Out in the turns, we had Dave Moody on the pit lane, Steve Post, and Jason Toy. On behalf of my broadcast booth duo partners of Todd Gordon and Mike Bagley, I'm Alex Hayden. Collectively, we congratulate Caden Honeycutt. He's won the Black's Tire 250. So long from Richmond.
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5: This is Denny Hamlin.
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5: The following is a production of the Motor Racing Network, the voice of NASCAR.
7: For the second weekend in a row, the NASCAR Cup Series is ready to go short track racing. Tonight's playground, the three-quarter mile Richmond Raceway in the Commonwealth of Virginia. Richmond is a marquee track for the NASCAR Cup Series. It's a track that requires laser focus and a degree of finesse. The corners here are wide, providing drivers options. Those options, however, create a risk versus reward scenario with a price to be paid. Team Penske driver Ryan Blaney explains.
8: I've always thought the race has been won there the last handful of years, even further, like on the paint, on the very bottom. The best cars can do that, but you can make a lap time, a lane or two up the racetrack. But to me, it's always the further you move up, the more you wear your stuff out. And if you run on the bottom, you can kind of conserve your stuff a little bit more. So I don't know. I've always found the best pace where I was the best there last year was right on the line and trying to get my car to roll really fast. And you can make passes in the second or third, fourth lane. You had like 10 laps, and then you were going to kind of struggle and you had to cool your stuff back down.
7: Ryan Blaney will lead a field of 37 to the green flag in the Cookout 400, live from Richmond Raceway in Virginia. Next.

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2: In 1953, NASCAR staged its first ever race at the Atlantic Rural Fairgrounds in Richmond, Virginia. Lee Petty won that race, and over the next eight decades, the name of the venue would change. The names of winning drivers would become numerous, creating a legacy that would play an integral role in NASCAR's history, known today as Richmond Raceway. Hello, everybody. Welcome to the capital of the Commonwealth of Virginia. Motor Racing Network is live and on the air with coverage of the Cookout 400. Mike Bagley, Alex Hayden, and two-time Richmond winner Todd Gordon with you topside, overlooking this three-quarter-mile Richmond layout. Alex, this track has gone through many evolutions over the years, leading us to the venue that will challenge these drivers here tonight.
3: Yeah, it will, Mike. These drivers are going to deal with an old, worn-out surface that will absolutely chew up the Goodyear tires. In practice yesterday, we saw lap times drop off in 20 consecutive laps, down to almost 2 full seconds a lap. But then they'll plateau. So that's going to open up all kinds of strategic opportunities for crew chiefs on the pit lane. So, Todd, how do you have success here?
4: Yeah, this is a crew chief's race. This is one where you have to execute in all aspects. But most importantly, you've got to excel in the cycle. Getting yourself track position and working yourself forward. Making sure you've got long run speed and you can work through that. But you've got to be able to execute the proper strategy to get yourself out front.
2: We will be focusing on the chase cutoff line tonight. With three races to go before the chase begins, Shane Van Gisbergen in 15th, plus 47. Austin Cindric on the cut line, plus 29. With Ryan Preece out by 29. Ross Chastain out by 47. Brad Keselowski out by 48. Alex, this could be a nerve-wracking night, depending on which side of the cut line you're on at the beginning, during, and after this race.
3: You're right, but there are points up for grabs at the end of stage number one. There's points up for grabs at the end of stage two, let alone the final points that are paid out at the final checkered flag that flies over 400 laps of racing tonight in the Cookout 400. You have to be able to maximize those. If you're Preece at 29 out or Chastain or Keselowski, you're not out of the game yet.
4: No, you're not, and especially Ryan Preece. He's starting sixth today, and he's chasing Austin Cindric, who's starting 23rd, and beyond that, Shane Van Gisbergen, who's starting 31st. A great opportunity to score stage points in stage one, can close that gap even closer, and get yourself where you can continue to push pressure.
2: How mindful would you be tonight, depending on where you are on that chase cutoff line, knowing that time is precious in this season?
4: Well, we saw that in the truck race earlier today, that we saw the 18 truck of Tyler Ankrum actually run the strategy of Stuart Friesen, who he was trying to chase and get in a position. He put himself in a position. You're aware of those things. We've got three races to go here in the Cup Series, a little bit less of that, but you're still maximizing your opportunity to score points today.
2: Coming up on NASCAR Live Race Day, Austin Dillon is going for his third straight win here at Richmond. Chris Wilner will visit with him. We'll celebrate 80 years of racing here at Richmond Raceway. Todd will be back with the progressive keys to the race, and we'll head trackside to visit with the drivers as they get ready to roll in tonight's Cookout 400.
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2: White flag is in the air. The next flag will end it. Austin Dillon less than 3/4 mile away from making the playoffs in the NASCAR Cup Series.
12: Dillon right on the bottom of the racetrack in turn one. He's got a couple of lap cars ahead of him and absolutely no need to deal with them at all. He'll close in on the lap machine, just following his tire tracks. Dillon for the checkered flag.
13: Off turn number four, Joey Aycock puts the checkered flag in the air. Austin Dillon wins the Cookout 400 at Richmond Raceway.
7: Now, back to Mike Bagley.
2: That's how it sounded 1 year ago when Austin Dillon scored his second consecutive win here at Richmond Raceway. Welcome back to NASCAR Live Race Day. Chris Wilner sat down with the Richard Childress Racing driver earlier this week to discuss what it's going to take to go 3 in a row tonight under the lights.
14: Chatting with Austin Dillon, who's fresh off a top 10 at Iowa Speedway last weekend, 10th place to be in fact. So Austin, with two top 10s in the last four races for you in this 3 team, what's the momentum buildup been like for you guys now going into a place that you're awfully good at, Richmond, this weekend?
15: Yeah, no, I think we're excited about the momentum that we've built. Iowa was circled on the map early on because we knew it was the week before Richmond, and we want a good qualifying effort at Richmond, and we feel like going out late helps you there. So we were able to accomplish a solid weekend, which sets us up nicely to try and go three-peat at Richmond, go back-to-back-to-back, and, you know, just trying to recreate what we've done the last 2 years as far as our car and really working diligently to try and make it feel the same for the driver, and hopefully we can do that.
14: Before we get to Richmond, you mentioned Iowa, you know, was a place circled, and obviously this stretch of the season is really important for you guys. But how important was the off week going into Iowa as far as the prep and everything that you guys wanted to do to make sure that these final three or four races were you know, where you guys need to be at?
15: Yeah, no, just the rejuvenation of the off weekend for the guys. I mean, getting a break. I mean, it's been a grind for us. We haven't been where we want to be performance-wise all year, and trying to refocus and circle the opportunities we have coming up. We know we can run good at Richmond. We know we can run good at Iowa. New Hampshire was good for us last year. So looking at it, and you really got to circle some of those tracks that you feel good at. And I think for Chevrolet, the C1 body style, the short track package, has been better. We've been more competitive in it than the C3. You know, we're working hard at Chevrolet to try and get caught up, and it seems like in that package, I feel more competitive.
14: What translates from Iowa to a place like Richmond? I mean, I know Iowa is its own kind of animal. You know, we call it a short track. It kind of races like a small intermediate, but also Richmond is so unique in the way it's laid out too. So, you know, obviously a positive result at Iowa, what kind of translates to the Richmond package?
15: Yeah, you know, I used to think they really didn't correlate a whole lot, but I think the biggest thing I noticed this past week was just from the old asphalt getting to the patch, I noticed some of the yaw moment that you have at Richmond as you turn into the corner. The angles into the corner can be similar. And when you run the bottom, I think it's closer to Richmond. the higher you run is not really conducive to being the same, but there's tendencies that you make at Iowa that you can at Richmond.
14: So yeah, let's talk about Richmond. Winning the last two. The last driver, by the way, to win three consecutive was Bobby Allison back in 82 and 83. So you could have an opportunity to do something pretty special this weekend. But you mentioned kind of the way it drives, but just over the last couple of years, what has specifically you or this three team figured out about the drivability of your car versus everybody else's? Because I think the last couple of years we've pointed just the way it turns off the corner, it's unlike anybody else has really been able to figure out. So what have you been able to kind of figure out over the course of the last few years about this place that you kind of hit the nail on the head?
15: Man, I don't know. I feel like I have a pretty good feel for what I need in the car. We go to the simulator, we do some runs, and I'm pretty adamant on what I'm looking for. So I guess I'm giving good feedback to the guys, and then they then in return deliver what we need. And that track is, you know, it's all about trying to manage tire heat and tire energy. The way I approach it has just worked out over the long runs. And then last year we were able to take off on short runs too. So we've always been pretty solid there in the long run. And we've mixed a little bit of short run speed in there, and it's worked out. Last year was definitely probably the most dominant we have been. We got to make it better because, you know, these other teams are going to come out there slinging. They're going to see the data, the line, the everything that we're doing. So everybody just gets better every year. So there's not much of an advantage out there ever. You just got to put it all together and hope it works out.
14: And then just take us into the mindset going into this kind of stretch run, obviously with Richmond and New Hampshire and then Daytona, which we all know you guys are always a threat. But being where you're at, 144 points back, you gained 25 over the weekend, finishing 10th. I mean, how do you guys view these final three races? I mean, still in the ball game, but I guess there's really no room for errors. So how do you guys kind of approach these next three races?
15: Well, I think we want to go get a win by the end of the year. If we could do that, it'd be great for Chevrolet. It'd be great for RCR. You know, we've fought through a lot of adversity this year, losing Kyle, and solid runs is what we're focused on, making sure that we're setting up for a good following year, and just trying to learn as much as we can before the end of the season, and trying to win. We want to win. We want to get to victory lane, because points just follow that. If you can get to victory lane, you don't have to worry about points.
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4: Clint Bowyer's getting away from Kyle Busch and Mark Martin.
24: Kyle Busch under fire from Mark Martin. That's the battle for second. Wheel to wheel, they race off the end of the back straightaway as Clint Bowyer sneaks in and steals one here tonight at Richmond.
25: Sometimes it's all about being in the right place at the right time. That is the case for Clint Bowyer as he wins the Crown Royal 400 at Richmond.
7: Now, back to Mike Bagley.
24: That's how it sounded May 3rd, 2008. Clint Bowyer scooting away to victory after Kyle Busch and Dale Earnhardt Jr. tangled in Turn 3. That is just one of many memorable moments in the now 80 years history of this very racetrack. Susie Armstrong is here to help us celebrate 8 decades of racing at Richmond Raceway.
7: For 80 years, Richmond Raceway has been a part of the history of American motorsports. The story began in 1946 when racing came to the Richmond Fairgrounds. What began as a local racing venue would eventually become one of NASCAR's most historic facilities. In 1953, NASCAR's Premier Series came to Richmond for the first time, with Lee Petty winning the inaugural event. Since 1955, Richmond has hosted at least one NASCAR Cup Series race every year, establishing a continuity that few tracks in the sport can match. The track itself has evolved along with NASCAR. The original half-mile configuration, which dated back to the track's pre-NASCAR days, was eventually replaced by the three-quarter-mile layout that defines Richmond today. Through those changes, the character of the racing remained distinctive. Richmond has always required drivers to balance speed with patience, manage their equipment over long distances, and make the right decisions when the outcome of a race can change in a matter of laps. Some of NASCAR's most accomplished drivers have built significant portions of their careers at Richmond. Richard Petty remains the winningest Cup Series driver at the track, with 13 victories, including 7 consecutive wins between 1970 and 1973.
26: And Richard Petty will be getting that checkered flag this time around. And here comes Richard Petty off the fourth turn. The checkered flag is out. Richard Petty wins the Richmond 500, the 7th annual Richmond 500. Richard Lee Petty of Randleman, North Carolina, with victory number 165 in the book. 9 out of the past 10 races here at Richmond, and victory number 13 here at Richmond.
7: Bobby Allison recorded 7 Richmond victories, while other champions and future champions have used this track as the setting for important milestones in their careers. Richmond has also provided the backdrop for some of the most memorable individual moments in NASCAR history. In 1984, Virginia native Ricky Rudd won at his home track just 1 week after a serious crash at Daytona.
24: Ricky Rudd, he's not going to press it now. He's sandwiched in behind Lake Speed ahead of Cale Yarborough. Walton's not a factor as Ricky Rudd takes his time in turns 3 and 4.
4: Here's Ricky Rudd out of turn number 4, will come down to the line, take the checkered flag, and win the Miller 400. His first win ever here at the Richmond Fairground Raceway. He waves to the crowd.
7: In 1999, rookie Tony Stewart scored his first Cup Series victory, leading 333 of 400 laps.
24: Tony Stewart for the last time up into turns 3 and 4.
27: In just his 25th start in the NASCAR Winston Cup Series, Tony Stewart is a winner.
7: As the sport entered the 21st century, Richmond continued to produce moments that reached beyond the race itself. Rivalries, championship implications, milestone victories, and unexpected winners have all become a part of the track's history. In 2013, an incident involving Michael Waltrip Racing became one of the most consequential moments in NASCAR's modern playoff history, ultimately changing the championship field.
6: Ryan Newman keeping that car glued to the bottom of the racetrack. No lap traffic to tend to, at least for the moment. Another 10, maybe 12 car lengths ahead to the Ryan Truex machine.
8: And we've got trouble right here on the front straightaway. Clint Bowyer has spun and has brought out our fifth Service Master Clean caution of the night. And if you're Ryan Newman, you have got to be saying to yourself, you have got to be kidding me. He was on his way to victory lane.
9: In the final race before the playoffs, Clint Bowyer brought out a yellow after his late spin. A NASCAR investigation led the sanctioning body to remove Martin Truex Jr., then Bowyer's teammate at Michael Waltrip Racing, and the beneficiary of the spin from the postseason. After NASCAR officials found MWR attempted to manipulate the outcome of a race, Ryan Newman was added in, and NASCAR later added Jeff Gordon as a 13th driver. In 2016, Carl Edwards and Kyle Busch battled aggressively for the lead, with Edwards moving Busch to take the victory.
10: Diving deep into the corner, here comes Carl Edwards. He is there, corner pedal him alongside. The question is, does he have enough to get off the turn? No, Kyle will keep it. One final shot. Carl Edwards to the bottom of the racetrack, and Kyle will block him.
11: Contact is made. Carl into the back of Kyle, knocks him up the banking. Carl Edwards is going to win. A surprise ending to the Toyota Owners 400. Carl Edwards and his teammate, Kyle Busch, as predicted, letting it all hang out, and Carl gets the win.
9: More recent history has added another generation of important Richmond moments. Kyle Busch swept both Cup Series races at Richmond in 2018, becoming only the sixth driver in the modern era to accomplish the feat. In 2022, Kevin Harvick became the first driver to win consecutive races in NASCAR's next-gen era, following his victory at Michigan with a win at Richmond. In 2024, Richmond hosted its first Easter Cup Series race since 1989, with NASCAR making history by beginning a points-paying oval race on wet-weather tires. Denny Hamlin ultimately won in overtime. And in 2024 and 2025, Austin Dillon added another chapter by winning consecutive summer races at Richmond, with the 2025 victory coming after Dillon led 107 laps, including the final 49.
10: Joey Logano leads back to three.
12: Here comes Austin Dillon. He gets in the back of Joey Logano. Logano spins to the bottom. Denny Hamlin, he gets collected by Dillon. Checkered flag is out. Austin Dillon wins in a thriller in the Cookout 400.
9: These moments represent more than individual victories. Together, they tell the history of a racetrack that has remained a constant presence through NASCAR's evolution. Now, 80 years after racing first came to this property, Richmond Raceway celebrates its place in NASCAR history. 8 decades of competition, generations of drivers, thousands of laps, and countless memories shared by the people who have made Richmond part of their lives. The history of Richmond Raceway is the history of NASCAR itself. And after 80 years, that history continues every time the engines start and the green flag falls.
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29: 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The Daytona 500 is underway.
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30: 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Round and round and round they go. Everybody three wide from front to back.
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29: Brad Keselowski up off of the corner. Ryan Blaney with a charge. Checkered flag is out. Ryan Blaney wins.
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31: Coming up, we're heading trackside to talk to some of the drivers as we get set to go here tonight in the capital of the Commonwealth from Richmond Raceway. This is the Motor Racing Network, the voice of NASCAR.
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31: Welcome back to Richmond Raceway. Kind of get down to the start of the Cookout 400. Driver introductions are underway. Let's go trackside, get right in the middle of it, and we will start with the pole sitter. Ryan Blaney, for the second consecutive week, will start on the pole. He started on the pole, finished third last week at Iowa. He finished third here last year. Many feel Ryan Blaney will be a factor to win this race tonight. Ryan Blaney is with Steve Post of Halstead, Pennsylvania.
15: Mike, that was a 121.485 mile per hour lap around the racetrack. Ryan Blaney, Ryan, very quick on that qualifying lap, though. I know you ran a little bit longer in practice. Just what's your sense as far as what you have for a longer run here tonight?
16: Yeah, I felt okay in practice yesterday. You know, and obviously a good lap in qualifying. Change a lot this evening. You know, temps is going to be a lot different from yesterday. 3 o'clock full sun practice to, you know, after the first stage of tonight's race, it's going to get full shade. So just trying to adjust towards it, and hopefully we can do that correctly.
15: Statistically, this has not been a good track for you, although third last year, winning the pole position. What have you learned recently, and what's been the key to some recent light at the end of the tunnel here at Richmond?
16: Yeah, my track record is not stellar here at all. We've worked really hard, you know, the last handful of years to try to get better here, and, you know, Joey runs really strongly here, no matter what car it was, so just trying to sponge off of him and try to pick his brain about, you know, certain things about this place to try to make our group better. And Jonathan Hassler's done a really good job of trying to, you know, mold, you know, what the car needs to what I kind of do. So we've worked really closely on that, which has been good. So hopefully we can keep creeping in on it.
15: Creeping in on it, that's for sure. He'll do it from the pole position here this evening. That's Ryan Blaney.
31: If you were to ask Chase Briscoe for a list of his favorite tracks, he would be very quick to tell you that Richmond Raceway would not be on it. However, he qualified second here yesterday. Perhaps maybe it's a tide turning opportunity for Chase and this three-quarter miler. Let's get the thoughts of Chase Briscoe with Jason Toy of Barboursville, West Virginia.
17: Takes a big old swig of water here, hanging out with his son as he gets ready to roll here at Richmond. Interesting stat, 19 times Joe Gibbs Racing has gone to victory lane here at the Richmond Raceway. What do you got to do to make it 20 from starting on the front row?
18: I got to at least get a top 10 here. That's what I've never done before. So, yeah, I feel good about it, honestly. It's the most comfortable I've felt ever at Richmond before, and just put a lot of work in, truthfully, trying to get better at this place. So, yeah, yesterday was a great start. It was pretty good in practice, and obviously qualified on the front row there. So, yeah, I feel like our Bass Pro Shops Tracker Toyota was competitive for sure. Just got to stay in the game. There's a lot that can change here. You know, your car can be really good on the short run or long run, and obviously the green flag pit stops, one caution can completely change the race. So hopefully we can just execute. You know, all the pit stops are going to be important, and yeah, I feel like our car should be able to be up there in the mix. It's just going to come down to the execution piece, and hopefully we can do that.
17: Speaking of change, this race will go from the sunlight into the nighttime here. How much will this track change, and how do you guys adjust on the adjustability in that race car?
18: Yeah, it'll definitely change a lot. You know, just the tire wear, I think, will change a little bit, too, just as it cools off at night. So, yeah, this place will go through a lot of different transitions. You know, the groove, I think, will stay pretty bottom dominant, especially for the best guys. I think while the sun's out, you might see the top come in there for a little bit, but I don't know if that'll stay once we get into the full nighttime. So, yeah, I don't know. We'll see. I'm normally not the guy to ask when we come to Richmond, but hopefully, you know, we'll get it figured out and can be up there at the end.
17: Chase Briscoe starts things out on the outside of the front row.
31: The last time Josh Berry started in the top five in a NASCAR Cup Series race was back at Martinsville Speedway back in March. His car has good speed tonight. He's got a great starting spot. He'll roll off third, and he's with Steve Post.
15: Now starting in the third spot, Josh, how good is your race car as you get ready to go 400 laps around Richmond here tonight?
3: Yeah, I feel good about it. Obviously, you know, had good fire off and qualified well. Built a little free on the longer run in practice, but felt like we kind of know what we needed to do there, and it's just going to be about making the adjustments and being set up for the nighttime here tonight. So I love coming here. You know, it's a great track for me, and I feel like we've done a good job so far. Just need to stay with the track tonight. It's going to cool off and hopefully keep our track position on pit road, and I think we'll have a shot at it.
15: Seventh in Indianapolis, fourth in Iowa last week. Just describe a little bit what it's like to have some momentum going here with this Wood Brothers Ford.
3: Yeah, it feels good. I mean, I feel like there's been a lot of races this year where we've had good cars and just got swept up in stuff that, you know, we didn't have any involvement in. So it's been nice to have two smooth weekends and hoping to make it a third one here tonight. We've done a good job so far and just kind of capitalize on this momentum and hopefully have a good night tonight. Set ourselves up again for New Hampshire. Obviously, I had a great car there last year, so it's a good couple weeks for us.
15: Good couple weeks, that's for sure. That's Josh Berry. He starts third.
31: Ryan Preece will start in the sixth position tonight. Ryan is the first driver below the Chase cut line. He currently is out by 29 points with three races to go to make it into Chase territory. Let's get his thoughts back to Jason.
17: We talk about good tracks. He's got a great qualifying effort here, too. Runs pretty well. Next week, New Hampshire, I know you're looking forward to getting back up there, too. So 29 now and below. Are you watching the points as this race goes on, or do you not want to know anything about it?
4: I mean, at the end of the day, if you get a lot of stage points and you finish well, that usually takes care of a lot of things. So, Derek and the boys made some good adjustments, good decisions coming into Richmond this week. And you know, I feel like the Castrol Ford Mustang Dark Horse will be just fine. And we'll be competitive and try to put ourselves in position for the end.
17: You guys at RFK Racing have a really good notebook when it comes to this racetrack. What about the transition here from daytime into nighttime here and keeping up with it?
4: Yeah, that's a great question. And to be honest with you, when the sun goes down, this place certainly changes. And I was just joking with Austin. Stage two, his car really comes alive. So it's been the conversation of the week for sure. Is trying to make sure that we qualify well, manage stage one, but make sure we keep up the track and try and keep that track position.
17: A lot of challenges ahead of all these drivers here tonight. Ryan Preece will get ready to roll off in the sixth spot.
31: He started on the pole and led 60 laps the last time the NASCAR Cup Series raced here.
6: Wow. Intense. Inches predict outcomes. Momentum earned 3 and 4 wide. The 1.5 mile blink in this what just happened pivotal postseason battleground is back. This time with everything on the line. The Hollywood Casino 400 at Kansas. The chase for the next NASCAR Cup Series champion continues. The NASCAR Chase Weekend at Kansas Speedway, September 25th through 27th. 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
9: White flag goes up for leader Kyle Busch as they head down to turns one and two, but that scramble for second place, third place, fourth place, it is still good racing in turn two.
10: Here they come, off corner number two for the final time. Kyle Busch on his way by five car lengths as he heads for the checkered flag.
11: Looked like they had lost the combination they had earlier this evening, but they found it just in the nick of time, and Kyle will drive to victory lane here tonight in Richmond, Virginia, winning by 0.7 seconds over Jeff Gordon.
7: Now, back to Mike Bagley.
31: That's how it sounded May 1st, 2010. Barney Hall, Dave Moody, Joe Moore, the call of Kyle Busch scoring one of his six NASCAR Cup Series victory here at the Richmond Raceway. Welcome back to the action track. NASCAR Race Day continues. You know, we always think about Kyle and what he has meant to this sport, what he's meant to this racetrack. Kyle certainly had the keys to winning at this place throughout his career. And now we welcome back in two-time Richmond winning crew chief Todd Gordon to give us the keys to winning tonight's race. 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Okay, crew chief, what do we need tonight to win this race?
12: Well, we heard Ryan Preece in his interview talk about Austin Dillon's car coming to life in stage two as it comes forward. One of the things I think that Austin Dillon's car does extremely well, it keeps drive up off the corner. You got to find, as a crew chief and driver, you've got to find that combination that on the run, as it progresses on, it gets drive up off the corner. And some of these drivers are going to have to work their way around here. Austin Dillon does a really good job of straightening out the exit turn four. He'll be 30 feet off the wall all the way through the front straightaway, finding racetrack that's got a little more grip and making drive up out of here.
31: Now, you can't be too aggressive. I would imagine a level of finesse is needed to do that, right?
12: Can't slip tires. You can't slip tires. You got to find the way where you can really roll the corner and get yourself to drive straight up off the corner. A really important part to being successful here. My second one is be on the, this also goes to Brian Preece from last year, be on the predominant strategy. I talked to Jarek Finley this morning. They actually ran the first straight stage all the way out. Tried to save a set of tires. They were a set of tires shorter that last year than they are this year. You've got to be on the right strategy. When you're on the opposite strategy, you're always in traffic and you can't maximize your lap time.
31: And the best of luck with that, because that'll change many times throughout the night.
12: It will, and you have to just be reactive to that. My last progressive key for the race, have a set left for the late caution. If there's a late caution here, you've got to have a set of tires that you can fire on the car and drive your way forward. Even if you've got 10 laps on tires, if you stay out with 10-lap old tires, you're not going to victory lane.
31: It's amazing how many things change, but some things just stay the same at this racetrack.
12: They do. It's a cool racetrack, and to me, I always love this place because it's a thinking man. It's, you know, the driver's got to be on par. The team's got to be on par. Lots of pit stops, lots of strategy moves. You got to maximize the day.
31: And those are the thoughts of a two-time Richmond-winning crew chief in Todd Gordon. Todd, appreciate you. When we come back, we're headed trackside to visit with some more drivers as we get ready to get buckled in and get ready to launch here tonight.
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31: We've just received word from the racetrack. 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
24: From the running of the Cookout 400, this is NASCAR Live Race Day. 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
31: Welcome back to Richmond Raceway. Kind of get down to the start of the Cookout 400 as we get set to go. Let's go trackside, talk with some more drivers, and let's chat with the driver that's going for his 6th Richmond win. Denny Hamlin is with Steve Post.
15: Yeah, Denny is looking for another one here. Richmond starts in the 14th spot. First and foremost, Denny, just big picture. Coming back here to the home track, to Richmond, what's it mean to get back here to Richmond Raceway and get a chance to race in front of your fellow Virginian Commonwealthers?
25: It's great. It's always great coming back here. Some of the faces I haven't seen in sometimes 30 years, sometimes 20. Just it's great to come back. Obviously, a lot of friends, a lot of family, and obviously a lot of pride in coming here and trying to run well.
15: How good is the race car, and what does a good race car need to do here to have success?
25: It's got to have everything, and I know that's the easy thing to say, but it's just this track is one where you got to carry a lot of men's speed, but if you can't put the throttle down, then nothing else matters. You can't complete a pass. So we're not that good, honestly, if I was, being honest with you about yesterday, just not very good. But hopefully we made the right overnight adjustments. Hopefully we can get it close, and we'll take it from there. Have a mistake-free day.
15: Denny Hamlin starts 14th here this evening.
31: Shane Van Gisbergen won the pole and finished 4th in the NASCAR Craftsman Truck Series race that was postponed until earlier today. However, tonight he's got a lot of work to do to get back towards the front of the field. He'll roll off in 31st. Let's talk to him right now with Jason Toy.
17: He's sitting down here having some fun with Tyler Reddick's children down here. All right, Shane, you ran the truck race earlier today, started on the pole there, finished up top 5. Thanks. Anything you take from there to help you tonight, you got to start deep in the field.
26: It's hard to know, but always good to get more laps and had a fun time and just adds to the experience, really. So hopefully I can move forward. We're starting a bit far back and see how we go.
17: You run a line that a lot of other drivers don't. You love to get out to that outside wall at this track. How much time do you have to, is it the tires dropping off enough for you to let you go up there?
26: Just depends, and how much rubber goes down and yeah, maybe it'll work in this car. Just depends on the balance, really. So worked in the truck early, but not late. So we'll see.
17: Have fun.
26: Thank you.
17: He went back and cooled down after the truck race. Said he had himself a Red Bull. He's ready to roll. He's got work cut out for him, though, guys. He starts off in the 31st spot.
31: I'm sure he'll make his way through the field. He did put on quite a show earlier today. Very impressive performance for Shane Van Gisbergen in the NASCAR Craftsman Truck Series Black's Tire 250. Chat with the driver that will start in the 18th position. Ross Chastain led 40 laps last weekend at Iowa, the most he has led in a race since Kansas in September of 2024. He gained 35 points to the Chase cut line, trying to be a part of the Chase storyline. He's with Steve Post.
15: Ross Chastain down here. It's the gold jockey colors on the race car, celebrating 150 years of jockey. Oh, go ahead. Get yourself in. All right, there we go. Ross, a big week last week in Iowa. Led a bunch of laps, gained a lot of points. How do you build upon that here at Richmond and keep the momentum going forward?
27: Yeah, got to go forward for sure. 18th could have been 8th if the driver executed for sure in qualifying. So, beautiful gold colors, I think, are really going to shine under the lights. Not that does any of our listeners across this great country anything, but just know if our boys in blue are talking about the gold car, then it's going to be, I think, shining brightly. So hopefully they're talking about us because we're going forward. Obviously, the 3 car has been so dominant the last 2 years that we worked a lot off of that. So it's a great thing to be a Chevy teammate in those moments. And I wish we both qualified a little better. We're starting right behind him. So hopefully we can both go forward.
15: There we have it. That is Ross Chastain. He starts 18th here tonight.
31: Tyler Reddick has been dealing with a lot of challenges in the last 3 months. And he's been dealing with challenges this weekend as well. Spun in practice, qualified in the 32nd position. But his Toyota does have a lot of speed. Let's get his thoughts right now again. Rolling off 32nd. Back to Jason Toy.
17: Carrying the pinnacle colors on the side of his Toyota Camry here today as he gets ready to roll. And he's going to start back in the field. And Tyler, as we get ready to roll out here, enjoying a little bit of time with the family and checking in with some people here. But Tyler Reddick getting ready to roll off in the 32nd spot. All right. Got your work cut out for you here tonight. Will this track come to you? Will this car come alive for you here at nighttime?
3: Yeah, that's a good question. I mean, I think typically for us, historically speaking, we run really good here at Richmond. But yeah, you know, obviously Saturday, just so programmed to these 3 o'clock Sunday night start times. But yeah, for us, Friday was tough. I mean, we crashed in Iowa, so we're in Group A in practice, and hard to get a read on what we have for a car on a track like that. And yeah, you know, qualifying for us, I mean, a couple guys were able to go real fast early, but it seemed like we were kind of in that group of cars that went out when we did. So, I mean, for us, you know, the car did what we wanted it to in practice. And again, historically, we've been really strong. So we just got to survive stage one here. Need to make some headway here early. But yeah, I think we can stay in the lead lap. We will eventually find our way to the front like we've done in the past.
17: Driving for 2311, Michael Jordan, Denny Hamlin, all of them. They're all about motivation. I know the last handful of weeks haven't been the greatest for you. How do you keep that motivation and keep staying focused positive?
3: Yeah, I think for us, we just take it one step at a time. You know, we know what we're capable of. We've been able to do some really good things, especially to start this year. So it's all there. We've just got to piece it back together, take it one lap, one stage at a time, and we'll be running where we need to.
17: Have fun tonight.
3: Thanks.
17: It's going to be fun to watch Tyler Reddick. He's going to start back in the field, though. He'll roll off in the 32nd spot.
31: Tyler's 23-11 teammate is Bubba Wallace, and Bubba's had an up-and-down year here in 2026. However, this is statistically his third best track behind New Hampshire and Iowa. Bubba Wallace will start in the 7th position tonight. Back to the postman.
15: Let's see what his feelings are tonight. Has the Xfinity colors, so beautiful purple Toyota here for Bubba Wallace. Bubba, historically this has been a pretty good racetrack for you. How do you feel about what you have here tonight?
4: I feel good. Richmond's been a good track for us, like you mentioned. A lot of speed. Was really surprised at how good the car drove from practice to qualifying. Starting P7. Started there last year. Had some good runs. So we just need to piece it all together. Not speed on pit road. Just need to execute. Our group is hungry. We're ready, and let's go get it.
15: Let's talk a little about pit road, because there's corners here on pit road. How do you plan accordingly for pit road here, because it is a challenging pit road and the new entry onto pit road as well?
4: Yeah, the entry line, it kind of doesn't really affect it much more than what we had. So that's a kind of smaller issue. It's just the corners, you're right, because you have sections where you're faster than the straightaways. So you just got to be mindful of your light changes. I was not last week. You bet your bottom dollar I've been studying where my light changes are, so in case that ever happens, we're ready. So, yeah, it's a tricky pit road, but we've done it a few times.
15: Yes, they certainly have. Bubba Wallace starts 7th here tonight.
31: He has led laps in 4 of the last 5 Richmond races, including 123 laps last year before losing a tire on pit road. The Coca-Cola countdown to green rolls on, with the green flag now just 20 minutes away. Brought to you by Coca-Cola. Grab a Coke and enjoy the race.
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4: And starting on the pole.
38: Ryan Blaney, Hartford, Ohio.
4: And that's the starting lineup for the Cookout 400.
1: Drivers have been introduced to the fans, this sellout crowd here at Richmond Raceway, and the drivers are standing by their cars right now as we get ready for pre-race ceremonies. It will be all about the 400 laps coming up tonight. We've already talked about the strategic elements of this race and the toll this racetrack can take on driver and car alike. But there's also another storyline in play, and with three races to go before the chase begins, there will be a lot of attention paid to the chase cutoff line. Coming into this race, Joey Logano is in by 89. Bubba Wallace in by 68. Shane Van Gisbergen's in by 47. Austin Cindric in by 29. The drivers that are on the outside looking to break into chase territory include Ryan Preece out by 29. Ross Chastain out by 47. Brad Keselowski is out by 48. Eric Jones is out by 50. Michael McDowell's out by 72, and A.J. Allmendinger is out by 88. For the drivers below the cutoff line, it's a crucial night. Three races to go before the chase begins. Tonight's Cookout 400. Next weekend, a trip to the New Hampshire Motor Speedway in the Granite State, and then Daytona International Speedway for the Coke Zero Sugar 400. But let's go trackside right now and engage in pre-race ceremonies.
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36: Heavenly Father, as we rise up to recognize your presence in our lives once again, Lord, we're thankful for your grace and your love and your mercy that surrounds us each and every day. Father, tonight we pray for these drivers, teams, officials, Lord,

0: Father, give them a safe night, a great night of racing, Father. Lord, for all the fans that are here tonight, bless them. Give them a great night of great memories, Lord. Father, as we remember our nation and its 250th anniversary, the men and women of our armed forces and first responders, we ask your blessings upon them. Keep them safe. 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In Christ's name we pray. Amen.
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0: It's time to go racing. The Cookout 400 from Richmond is next.
1: 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I'm Joey Fatone.
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6: Wow. Intense. Inches predict outcomes. Momentum earned 3 and 4 wide. The 1.5 mile blink and miss what just happened pivotal postseason battleground is back. 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The Hollywood Casino 400 at Kansas. 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
0: Motor Racing Network is live in Richmond, Virginia at the Richmond Raceway. The NASCAR Cup Series is about to fire its engines in front of a sellout crowd. It's the 11th time in 2026 that these NASCAR Cup Series stars will race in front of a sold-out house. Mike Bagley alongside Alex Hayden and Todd Gordon. Steve Post and Jason Toy are in the pits and in the garage. Shortly, we'll hear from Dave Moody high atop turn number 3. We are looking over this three-quarter mile layout. Alex Alex and Todd join us back here in the tower. Alex, we've raced here at night. We've raced here at day. We've raced here at various times on the clock. But there's something special about firing up Cup Series cars and racing them for 400 laps under the lights.
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4: We welcome you back to Richmond Raceway as we get set for the Cookout 400 for the NASCAR Cup Series machines. Toyota Camry XSE pace car rolls on to the racetrack, and the field begins to roll off the pit road right behind them. Richmond Raceway, 3/4 mile around the front side, 1,290 feet in length. They'll race their way down into turns 1 and 2, right in front of the bowl with a sellout crowd, and they'll come into the view of Dave Moody from Barry, Vermont.
27: Thank you, Alex Hayden. Good evening once again, everybody. Richmond Raceway has changed a bit
1: bit in the last couple of hours. The ambient temperature has fallen considerably. The cloud cover departed at about the same time, putting some sun onto this racetrack. So while the ambient temperature may be lower, the track temperature may be higher. Truck race earlier this afternoon. We saw the groove expand a groove and a half or two grooves above the bottom lane on this 14-degree banking in the turns. How much more that will happen, if it will happen, when it will happen, a lot of question marks for tonight's running of the Cookout 400. We'll call from high above turn number three.
0: And the field comes out of turn number four to complete their first pace and parade lap. Balance of the field leaving pit road. Everybody will get doubled up behind that safety car, and it won't be too much longer before the green flag will be displayed. Let's take a trip to pit road, presented by Jack Link's Protein Snacks. Jack Link's Protein Snacks, the official protein snack of NASCAR, comes in original, peppered, teriyaki, and so many more flavors, all made with 100% beef. Grab your favorite from the snack aisle today. Steve Post.
2: Mike, Connor Zillich starts in the 11th spot today. He was the second fastest Chevy here at Richmond and the first among his Trackhouse teammates. And honestly, qualifying has been the issue and the Trackhouse story this season. It's been a struggle. But last week at Iowa, Connor qualified in the 8th spot, ran in the top 10 or thereabouts, had an 11th place run. His best oval track finish of the season. I chatted with Randall Burnett, his crew chief, in the garage area earlier today, and Randall agrees. The key is qualifying well, starting up front. It's a whole lot easier to stay up front than to try to get there. Carr was a little free on the long runs. Randall's made a little adjustment to it, and we'll see how Connor Zillich goes. Iowa was a great run for him, and hopefully they can carry that momentum forward tonight here into Richmond Raceway. Jason Toy?
3: When it comes to pit stops that can make or break you here at Richmond, especially under the green flag, to be flawless when it happens. A lot of these pit crews worked the truck race earlier today. They were in the heat, wearing the fire suits, asked a handful of them, like, all right, what did you guys do about the 3.5 hours in between the end of the truck race and the setup here for this? They said they tried to relax, they tried to cool down. A lot of them ate, and they try to get some rest here because they know tonight it is an important one. Big pit boxes here, 40 miles per hour down the pit lane, but still, when the pressure's on, you got to deliver here at Richmond.
4: So that is a final thought from the pit lane as we get closer to the green flag to go in the air on a beautiful Saturday night here in Richmond, Virginia. The field begins to take shape behind the Toyota pace car. Todd, 70 laps, that's the duration of stage number one. How do you play this from atop the pit box?
5: Well, we saw last year that staying out for that whole 70 laps, 60 of it, you were good. Derek Finley left Ryan Preece out. They ended up 15th. 70 laps, you've got to come. You've got to split this one in half. I think you'll see in the low 30 laps, you'll see the pit cycle start.
0: Pace car is bringing the field off turn number four, and the field comes down pit road to set their tachometers right now. 40 miles an hour will be pit road speed. 45 miles an hour will be pace car speed. On the racetrack, we'll get doubled up a couple of laps away from going under the green flag here tonight. Todd gave you the strategic layout. We've also chatted about the implications to the chase leaderboard. No matter how you cut it, racing at Richmond is always fun. We've been coming here for a long, long time. I've been coming here as a race fan, now as a broadcaster. You've been coming here for years as well. Got a sellout crowd. There's always something magical about racing at Richmond, and then the green flag flies. And it's a totally different dynamic with so much hanging in the balance tonight.
4: Yeah, the state of Virginia is a hotbed of stock car racing, not just on the national level with Richmond Raceway, Martinsville Speedway, but all the short tracks from Langley to South Boston to Dominion Raceway and on and on and on and on with Raceway over there outside Whitville, Virginia in the western part of the state. So much racing around here with stock cars. Everybody embraces it. They go to the short tracks. They support the major tracks. Obviously, another sellout out here at Richmond tonight as fans are beginning to stand as one as we get the one to go before we go green flag racing.
0: And watching the fans around the racetrack in the stands, but up against the fence, up against the outside wall, the fans are ringing this racetrack from turn four all the way down this boat out front straightaway into turn one, all the way over to turn two. They're about to get an eyeful as we've gotten the one to go signal. The field is doubled up for the start on the back straightaway, and it's going to be quite a night of racing. And we at the Motor Racing Network appreciate you for making us a part of your Saturday night as we get ready for the second week in a row to go NASCAR Cup Series short track racing. Toyota Camry Pace Car is getting ready to go to pit road, and with the start of the Cookout 400 here in Goldsboro, North Carolina's Alex Hayden.
4: Ryan Blaney on the inside lane. Chase Briscoe goes topside. A Ford and a Toyota. Off turn number four, green flag goes in the air, and the NASCAR Cup Series is underway in Richmond. Blaney has the advantage by a bumper on the break, but Chase Briscoe rallies back topside.
1: Briscoe hangs with him at the apex of the turn. They're side by side at the exit to the back straightaway. Briscoe by a bumper. Briscoe by a fender into turn number three.
0: Ford and Toyota race for the lead. Who's going to lead lap one? Off the corner they come. Chase Briscoe bobbles just a tad, but he'll lead this first lap of the 400 tonight. Ryan Blaney, though, digging hard down to the bottom of the racetrack. Briscoe's going to crowd him downstairs.
1: Blaney not going to give it up without a fight. He muscles his way to the inside lane, and again, they are side by side down the back straightaway. Inches apart into turn number three. Briscoe by a nose.
4: Briscoe has the outside lane. He's going to crowd Blaney just a bit off the corner. Briscoe will lead this lap by a bumper yet again, but Blaney not willing to give up the fight just yet. He digs back down to the bottom.
1: Fierce battling here in the opening laps at Richmond Raceway. Briscoe on the outside lane. Blaney on the low line right behind them. Third place machine Josh Berry moves under Ty Gibbs.
0: And Bubba Wallace will round out the top five. All eyes though on the race for the lead. It's Blaney by a fender. He'll lead that lap. Briscoe there staying with him stride for stride to his right elbow.
1: No quarters asked. No quarters given here in the opening laps. They continue to be door-to-door down the back straightaway. Nobody giving up an inch. Blaney down low. Briscoe topside. Still nobody able to get the advantage.
4: First four laps of this race have run side-by-side at the front of the field. Ryan Blaney, Chase Briscoe putting on a whale of a show for a sold-out house. They stay wheel-to-wheel in turn two.
1: Battle continues all the way through one and two. They spill out onto the back stretch yet again. Briscoe by a bumper, but back comes Blaney. Nobody able to get the advantage. They continue door-to-door.
0: Everybody on their feet here still at Richmond Raceway. Josh Berry in third has the best seat in the house. He is following this side-by-side battle that will not stop. Five laps complete. Five laps of wheel-to-wheel racing for the point.
1: So much for saving your tires in the early going. Two drivers giving it everything they got and maybe a little bit more. They continue to be nose-to-nose. It's Briscoe by about a foot into turn three.
4: And Blaney again rallies back down at the bottom. Blaney with a bit of a wiggle with the car on the back as he applied the 750 horsepower to the racetrack. Blaney is there yet again. Briscoe topside.
1: Six laps without a verdict at the front of the pack, and it doesn't look like it's going to be decided anytime soon. Again, Blaney wedges his way to the low line, slides up onto the door of Briscoe. They're still wheel to wheel.
0: Trying to find an advantage for one or the other here in the opening laps between Ryan Blaney and Chase Briscoe, and there's none to be had. Those cars evenly matched, and Dave, they're being equally driven off turn two.
1: Boy, they sure are. A couple of drivers right now that just will not turn loose of their hopes for the lead here in the early going. Blaney down low. Briscoe up high. Again, too close to call as they hit turn three.
4: Get Josh Berry a bag of popcorn. He's enjoying the show just like the rest of us. From position number three, he's going to give up a couple of car lengths just to continue to watch it. Looks like Ryan Blaney on the bottom's trying to slide up to clear Briscoe.
1: Briscoe bobbled a bit coming off turn number four. That was the difference. Blaney gets away with the lead. Chase Briscoe will fall back in line in second. Josh Berry right on his back bumper third.
0: And exhale. Finally, we have a clear-cut leader here in the Cookout 400. It's Ryan Blaney. Now Chase Briscoe has to go on defense. Josh Berry wants a piece of Briscoe. Both drivers dive deep. Both drivers up the racetrack.
1: Briscoe has definitely heated those tires up in the early going. That might be an advantage to Josh Berry. Berry about a half a car length back. A full car length back to the fourth place machine of Ty Gibbs.
4: Another four car lengths rather back to running in fifth. That's Bubba Wallace. He's free and clear. Brad Keselowski in sixth. Ryan Preece seventh. Christopher Bell goes eighth. Joey Logano ninth. William Byron is tenth to the backstretch.
1: Took him a while to get a piece of the lead, but Ryan Blaney now has begun to pull away just a bit. He's opened up a margin of four, maybe five car lengths over Chase Briscoe.
0: So things settle down in the front five, front ten or so. First side-by-side battle is further back in the pack. That's where Austin Cindric races to the inside of Chris Buescher. That is the race for the 17th position, and those two Fords will settle it amongst themselves, with Cindric grabbing the 17th position with 11 laps complete.
2: I'm here, Ryan Blaney at Sport Tire Sunoco Racing Fuel.
4: From fueling NASCAR champions on the track for over 20 years to innovating 94 octane, the highest octane on the market. Performance is what Sunoco does.
6: Sunoco cans inject into the car. Bubble wall is down and away.
4: All Sunoco fuel at the pump meets the same top-tier standards as the fuel used in NASCAR. 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
0: As Ryan Blaney scampers away with the lead, Josh Berry has found his way under Chase Briscoe to take second. So it's Blaney, Berry, Briscoe, Ty Gibbs, and Bubba Wallace rounding out the top five. 14 laps are complete. From Richmond Raceway, this is the Motor Racing Network, the voice of NASCAR.
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4: Two Ford Mustang Dark Horses at the front of the field. Ryan Blaney the leader, Josh Berry second, and then three Toyota Camrys. They go third, fourth, and fifth with Chase Briscoe, Ty Gibbs, and Bubba Wallace. The highest-running Chevrolet Camaro currently is in the number 10 position. That's where William Byron is at the moment. But Dave, Chase Briscoe in third's got his hands full again.
1: Yeah, he may be a victim of running a little bit too hard in that all or nothing battle for the lead with Blaney. He's got his hands full with Ty Gibbs. And one note from the is anybody surprised category, Shane Van Gisbergen has gone all the way to the safer barrier trying to find a groove that works for him.
0: That is something he did last year in the Cup race. That's something he did earlier today in the NASCAR Craftsman Truck Series Wax Tire 250, and over the course of the long run, it did pay him dividends. We'll follow along that story as SVG tries to make his way to the front. We talk about the successes at the front of the field. What about some drivers having challenges early on? We'll put Carson Hocevar in that category. Steve Post, what's the update on Carson?
2: He just radioed crew chief Luke Lambert. He said, Luke, it is plowing tight, and then there's no drive up off the corner. So, unfortunately, they've got a handful right now with Carson Hocevar. Luke said, it's all right. We'll get you taken care of when we make that first pit stop.
5: And a lot of times those two are put together. When you're really tight and you can't make the turn in the middle of the corner, you don't have the car pointed to have drive. If you can get that center turn better, Luke will work on that. That will bring the drive back because you'll carry momentum into that acceleration zone.
4: Carson Hocevar has given up seven positions since the drop of the green flag, being scored back in the 29th spot. He's not alone back there. There's some other big names that are early on at least floundering around. Kyle Larson is back in 31st. Ricky Stenhouse Jr. 32nd. Tyler Reddick is currently 34th right now of the 37 cars that took the green flag. You know, Stenhouse had a really nice run last week at Iowa Speedway, a similar racetrack to this, and they felt like they could be able to build on that success they had at Iowa coming here to Richmond, but so far, at least here in the opening 24 laps, that has not been the case.
0: Yeah, the good news is we still have 377 laps to go, but But when you don't get off to a good start, and in the case of Reddick and Kyle Larson, Todd, when you have a challenging Friday in this case, and then it rolls and you begin with a challenging Saturday, what's the emotional component of that to try to nip it in the bud before it has a chance to grow?
5: Yeah, it's definitely tough, but you look at this and you talk about the transition this racetrack's going to go through, and you've got to just, as a crew chief, you've got to tell them, I understand you, get what we can, we're going to come and work on this thing, we're going to split it first stage, and we're going to be adaptive to what the track does as it cools down and goes into nightfall. There's opportunity to make this a better race for ourselves.
4: Now, while there are cars that are dropping down the leaderboard, that means somebody's got to be climbing the leaderboard, and Mike Bagley, that's a driver that came into the race tonight, the final car in the Chase grid.
0: Austin Cindric is who we're speaking of, and Team Penske started this race 29 points below the cut line. Now he finds, or above the cut line, I'm sorry. Now he finds himself 27 points. So he's gaining spots on the racetrack, a total of 9 that he's accumulated so far. So it would appear that Team Penske's off to a good start with the performance of Ryan Blaney at the top of the leaderboard. Austin Cindric making his way through the field, and also Joey Logano making some hay as well.
4: Yeah, Logano's had a nice drive here since the drop of the green flag. Logano in position number 7. Not a surprise to see Team Penske running well here at Richmond Raceway. After all, their 3 Fords finished inside the top 5 in this race 1 year ago.
0: Watching Ryan Blaney picking him up and putting him down. He's about to catch the tail end of the field. He'll be catching the Josh Balicki car in a moment. Josh will be the first car to go a lap down. Then there's some open real estate to deal with. And then, Dave, you got some heavy hitters at the back of the pack. Going to be seeing the leader close in their rearview mirror.
1: Yes, indeed. A number of them. Kyle Larson, you mentioned Ricky Stenhouse Jr., Tyler Reddick, all in danger in the next 10 or 15 laps of losing the lead lap early. Obviously, that's not the plan that they came to the track with this weekend.
4: Not at all. As we're clicking off lap number 29, getting closer, Steve Post, to the halfway point here of stage number 1. What's the strategy you're hearing down there from your end of pit road?
2: I'm hearing we're getting ready to have pit stops. We see crew members limbering up on the wall. As a matter of fact, Todd Gillen's crew is on the wall waiting for their driver to come in. And once one driver triggers pit road, in fact, Austin Cindric's crew is on the wall with the tires out as well.
0: Here comes Joey Logano to pit road. Also, Ty Dillon will come to pit road. These pit stops are happening at lap 30. First to Jason Toy.
10: First couple of pit stalls is where they occupy, coming on the pit lane off of turn number 4. Joey Logano saying he wanted to be freed up just a little bit. Austin Dillon pretty stagnant as well. Kyle Larson making his way down the pit lane. He's saying that he's been plowing through the corners, so they're going to make an adjustment for Larson as they get to work on the right side with him. Goodyear Racing Eagles go on. A little bit of fuel go in. Most of this getting that first chassis adjustment here, Steve Post.
2: Austin Cindric has a really good race car. Gained 7 or 8 spots. Brian Wilson making the call, bringing him down. No adjustments. 4 tires. Sunoco Racing fuel. Here's Cole Custer, the general. He heads back out onto the racetrack. Jason, more cars in front of you.
10: Ryan Priest is wrapping up the work at the Castrol Ford. Also making a pit stop down on this end of pit road. 4 tires. Sunoco fuel for him. Noah Gregson making a stop. We're also seeing Tyler Reddick. Been marred in the back of the field. Trying to get some forward fight. Works his way up. He's hitting 4 tires to no fuel. John Hunter Nemechek on the pit lane. See folks.
2: Buddy boy, Chase Briscoe brings his car in. That car got a little bit free over the course of that run. Man, they were around to the left side quick. Left side tires off and on. And Chase Briscoe is down and away. His pit stop here on lap number 33. Here comes Josh Berry into the attention of the Wood Brothers team. A wide open pit road here. Lots of activity. And a tire is rolling down pit road. Somebody's lost a tire on pit road. Looks like Austin Hill's lost a tire on pit road, JC Toy.
10: Making a pit stop, Chris Buescher. Ben Cook back in the middle back there. He's saying he's plowing to the corners just like everybody else. Right side work done, left side done. He is down on the way. Denny Hamlin in front of you, Steve Post.
2: Now Denny Hamlin, the Bob's Furniture Market car, goes back out on the pit road. It was 4 tires to no go racing fuel for him. Here's Ty Gibbs. Talked to Tyler Allen. They said they were really, really good on the long run. They're around to the left side of the Ty Gibbs automobile. 4 tires, Sunoco Racing Fuel. And behind him, other cars. Shane Van Gisbergen gets his pit service. And here comes Carson Hocevar into the crew. Lap number 35, Jason.
10: Back in, it's William Byron making the first stop. The red, white, and blue Cincinnati colors for him on the side of that race car. Been pretty happy with it. Been running right there in the 10th spot. They're going to go to work on the right side. One pump of the jack gets it in the air. Right side tire is on. They'll swing it around on the left side. Gets the car
4: a speeding penalty on that round of green flag stops for Ty Gibbs, who's going to have to make a pass-through penalty and work his way back out on the racetrack. That is going to be a detriment to his efforts tonight. Also, an uncontrolled tire from the team on the pit stop from Austin Hill. So that black and yellow Morgan and Morgan for the People Chevrolet will have to make a pass-through penalty. He's doing that as we speak, as everybody has finally made their first pit stop of the race. 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
4: Currently 31 cars on the lead lap. Noah Gregson is the final car on the lead lap. Drivers one or more laps down at the moment. Carson Hocevar is a lap down. Ty Gibbs, Todd Gilliland, Ricky Stenhouse Jr., Cody Ware, and Austin Hill. The race leader at lap number 40 continues to be Ryan Blaney. From Richmond Raceway, this is the Motor Racing Network, the voice of NASCAR.
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4: 43 laps are on the board, just underway here at Richmond Raceway in the Cookout 400. 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
0: Ryan Blaney has opened up his lead now 1.7 seconds over Chase Briscoe, with Josh Berry, Joey Logano, Austin Cindric, the top five. And then we get back to the driver in sixth. If you listened to Denny Hamlin yesterday, you would have probably walked away from yesterday thinking that they didn't have a shot to win. Like last week at Iowa, I think they sandbagged us there. Todd, I think they got some sandbagging going on this weekend as well.
5: Yeah, Denny up to sixth at this point, fifth fastest car that lap. Denny understands his place and what it takes, and I'm sure that he and Chris Gayle, maybe they didn't like their balance, and they didn't like the lap times they saw in practice yesterday, but they put together, they know what they need to have come race here, and they've done that.
0: We always see good performance out of Denny Hamlin when he goes to worn-out racetracks. Alex, why do you think that is?
4: Watching him growing up running late models, he always what we call back up the corner. He did it better than anybody at Southern National Motorsports Park in Kenley or Southside Speedway or wherever he raced in the area. What he was able to do is roll out of the throttle before he got to turn the car in and roll the speed. He didn't use as much brake, but that enabled him to get on the gas in the middle of the corner and basically make the straightaway next up longer, whether it's the back stretch or the front stretch. He can make it longer and carry more speed with him, and he was able to drive by the competition doing that. That helps save tires, and on these old, worn-out short tracks that are around the Southeast, whether it's Virginia, North Carolina, South Carolina, that really suited his style and did a wonderful job of giving him lessons in perfecting his racecraft.
0: Well, it's always a treat when we go to tracks like here, go to tracks like Darlington Raceway. He always is a factor. He's always in the mix. Right now, he is up to the sixth position. He's 8.7 seconds behind the race leader with a lot of time left to go. Watching the battle for second, Briscoe, Barry. It's on the backstretch in front of Dave.
1: Coming off turn two, racing to the back straightaway. He'll come up on the Ty Dillon machine, going a lap down here. Here comes Josh Berry. He'll jump to the inside on Briscoe.
4: As they work their way through turns three and four, back down to the start-finish line, down to 20 laps to go here in the stage. You know, Todd, when you think about the strategy call, somebody's got to be the first to come to pit road under green. You hope it stays green the entire sequence. What are the advantages or disadvantages of pitting first or being one of the last ones to pit under green?
5: Well, if you come early, you get an advantage because you've run more laps on the new tires, and that gets you track position. We talked about Austin Cindric. He started 23rd. He's up to fifth at this point. They came early. They came at lap 30 versus the guys around him, 32 or 33. Those three laps that he ran versus the field that's around him and behind him, that's probably 5-6 seconds that he gained in track position. Now those cars that pitted later, although they have a little fresher tire, they've got to maneuver their way back around cars that short pit them, and that'll use up some of the tire.
0: Well, let's check into their pits right now with Steve Post and Jason Toy. This trip to pit road presented by Cocktail Wars on E. Get ready to shake things up with Lance Bass and Joey Fatone on E's all-new competition series. Cocktail Wars premieres this Tuesday on E. Steve Post?
2: Well, and you compound that strategy that Brian Wilson specifically did with Austin Cindric. They started 23rd. They raced forward to 15th or 16th spot when that pit sequence started, and then they did that cycle, and that has them in the fifth spot. We've talked about their position. They are the last car on the bubble, and right now we're talking stage points for Austin Cindric. You qualify 23rd and you get stage points. You have had a really good first stage, Jason Toy.
10: Kind of the same thing, too, for Joey Logano in the aspect. He was one of the first ones to come down the pit lane. Joey started 10th, kind of stayed there just outside the top five, but that pit stop knocked him out a little bit different sequence, got him out in front. Now up to the top five with a very fast forward here for Joey Logano.
4: Because they pitted later, Ty Gibbs and Carson Hocevar, who were lapped down, have been able to drive back by and get their laps back. Hocevar currently the last car on the lead lap in 32nd. With 15 to go in the opening stage, Ryan Blaney is the race leader.
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4: Ryan Blaney's lead is 1.2 seconds over second place Chase Briscoe. Third place currently is Josh Berry. Joey Logano is fourth, and Austin Cindric is fifth. That means all three Team Penske Fords, including their satellite team, Technical Alliance Wood Brothers car, occupy four of the top five positions with 12 laps to go now in stage number one. From Richmond Raceway, this is the Motor Racing Network, the voice of NASCAR.
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4: Inside of 10 laps to go here in the opening stage of the Cookout 400, and Mike Ryan Blaney, before he went away to the break, had a 1.2-second lead. That's beginning to shrink.
0: Yeah, Chase Briscoe is starting to track him down for the lead, and the leaders are in lap traffic on the backstretch.
1: He wasn't all that optimistic at the start of it, saying, well, we'll head track for me in the past. Chase Briscoe's got it locked and loaded right now.
4: Yeah, he does. He's working the outside lane off turn number four, trying to keep pace with Ryan Blaney. He's been able to get by Carson Hocevar, put Hocevar another lap down. Zane Smith is going to lap down. Todd Gilliland is going to lap down. And now Noah Gregson's in jeopardy.
1: Neither Smith nor Hocevar have made things easy on Chase Briscoe. Finally made his way by Zane Smith. Hocevar goes up the banking to throw a block. Briscoe to the bottom.
0: Here comes Briscoe, bottom of the racetrack. Carson Hocevar slides his car wide off the corner, while Ryan Blaney's got Noah Gregson ahead of him. He's got another lap car plus two more side-by-side in front of them.
1: Here they come off turn two to the back straightaway. Ryan Blaney very methodically just picking his way through that lap traffic. Briscoe trying to pursue, but he's still got some work of his own to do.
4: With now five laps to go in the opening stage and five laps away from points payout window opening up for the top 10 finishers of the stage. Ryan Blaney still in heavy lap traffic. Gregson trying to run away and maintain that track position in front of him.
1: Soon to be lap cars are running side by side in front of the leader down the back straightaway heading to three. Noah Gregson's got the bottom of the racetrack. Top side is AJ Allmendinger.
0: Blaney's got nowhere to go because that lap traffic continues to be double wide. Now it thins out. Gregson will get around Allmendinger. Blaney will cut to the inside of AJ at the start-finish line. He'll put AJ Allmendinger in the rearview mirror and return his quest to put Noah Gregson behind him as well.
1: That 1.5-second lead, though, is down to about five car lengths as they race the back straightaway. Chase Briscoe taking advantage, closing in. It's down to two car lengths in turn three.
4: Blaney still cannot get by the Noah Gregson car. Noah's got every right in the world to race him hard to stay on the tail end of the lead lap. Here comes Chase Briscoe to the inside of Blaney trying to take the race lead away.
1: Coming out of nowhere in the final laps of the opening stage, Chase Briscoe now on the back bumper of Ryan Blaney. Down the back straightaway and into turn number three.
0: Two laps to go in stage one. Battle for the lead has been resumed. Chase Briscoe turning up the wick on the back bumper of Ryan Blaney. Blaney cannot get around the soon-to-be lap car of Noah Gregson, and here comes Briscoe. He'll change lanes. Dive for the inside of turn number one, side by side for the lead at lap 68.
1: They've spent the first nine laps of the stage throwing heavyweight uppercuts at each other. They may be back at it here again on the final laps of the stage. Blaney to the outside on Noah Gregson. Briscoe looking for daylight.
4: Briscoe is going to be pinned in behind the car of Gregson, who continues to race hard to the inside. Blaney goes to the outside. We begin the final lap of stage number one. Blaney with the race lead.
1: Ryan Blaney slides around the outside of Noah Gregson. Chase Briscoe slides to the inside of Noah Gregson. Let's see if he can reel in the leader once again. He's a car length back.
0: He's going to give it another shot off the corner, but he cannot get it done. Ryan Blaney gets a good launch off turn four, and he will come to the green and white checkered flag, and he will win stage one of the Cookout 400. Here's how they finished stage one, presented by Sunoco Race Fuel, with zero carbon bioethanol. 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Ryan Blaney finishes stage one in first, Chase Briscoe in second, Joey Logano in third, Austin Cindric fourth, Josh Berry in fifth, Bubba Wallace came home in sixth, with Denny Hamlin in seventh, Christopher Bell in eighth, Chase Elliott ninth, and William Byron in tenth.
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4: Pit lane is open this time by. Here comes race leader Ryan Blaney. He is going to be followed in hot pursuit by the rest of the lead lap cars. We start our coverage with Jason Toy.
10: Joey Logano is going to hit the mark first. Ryan Preece also in. Austin Dillon in. Sandy is a little bit tight going into the corner to make a adjustment for him. Sunoco Fuel also there from all those drivers on the entrance of pit road. Further up, William Byron is in. Alex Bowman is in. Christopher Bell. Four-tire Sunoco Fuel. Both.
2: Denny Hamlin's in. Four-tire Sunoco Racing Fuel. Chase Briscoe is in. Car was just a little bit loose. Oh, a little slow on the left rear for Briscoe. Going to lose a little time. Ryan Blaney was in. His car just a little bit snug. The race off from pit road is a close one. It looks like Blaney and Briscoe go out side by side. Blaney's going to win the race off from pit road. Four-tire Sunoco Fuel for everybody here. Lap number 74.
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0: Ryan Blaney will opt to restart on the inside of Chase Briscoe. Row 2, Austin Cindric inside of Joey Logano. Denny Hamlin will restart on the inside of Row 3 against Bubba Wallace. And then you got Josh Berry that will restart to the inside of Christopher Bell. They're lined up double wide for the restart, halfway down the back straightaway. The green flag will come out as we begin lap 79, make that 80, and the field is coming to the Poet Restart Zone, presented by Poet. Poet is proud to be the official bioethanol partner of NASCAR, delivering high-octane bioethanol with zero carbon.
4: Race leader Ryan Blaney on the bottom side of the racetrack as they make their way into the aforementioned Poet Restart Zone. Green flag goes back in the air. Blaney waits till late in the zone to get back on the throttle, but he did not scare away Chase Briscoe. He's up to the task on the outside lane, still side by side.
1: Denny Hamlin jumps to the bottom. That'll be a challenge for the number three position. Has to back out of it as he runs out of real estate. Chase Briscoe around the outside. He'll take the lead down the back straightaway and into turn three.
0: Briscoe goes to the point. Josh Berry gets into Bubba Wallace. He'll drive him at the racetrack. They hang on to their race cars, but a little bumping and grinding going on. Coming off turn number four at the conclusion of lap 80. Leaders in turn two, led by Chase Briscoe.
1: Like that wasn't the only bumping and grinding. Further back in the field, they were three wide. Ty Gibbs got together with Carson Hocevar. Big plume of smoke coming up off that car. Everybody got away unscathed.
4: Everybody's in the rearview mirror of current race leader Chase Briscoe, just the way he wanted it. Blaney is right there in his tire tracks in second. Third is Austin Cindric. Dave, the battle is on for fourth.
1: Number four position up for grabs. That's where Joey Logano's got the outside lane. And down low, it's Denny Hamlin. Side-by-side battle. Advantage Logano by a fender into turn three.
0: With William Byron waiting to see

0: just on the restart, courtesy of the right front bumper of Josh Berry. So Wallace settling the temper down just a bit, falling back in line.
1: Now it's Hamlin and Logano. They are the ones going round and round with no verdict. Hamlin's got the bottom of the racetrack. Joey letting it ride on the outside. Still wheel to wheel for fourth.
2: Off the corner they come, Logano and Hamlin, with Logano getting the better of the battle. They continue that side-by-side battle for the lead. Tonight is the Cookout 400 at Richmond Raceway, and it's our pleasure to bring into the booth Cookout spokesperson, ARCA Menards Series driver, Max Reeves. Max, welcome to the MRN broadcast booth. How are we doing tonight?
3: Good. I appreciate y'all having me come up here.
0: Absolutely. Now, your season's going quite well in the ARCA Menards Series, whether it's the National Division or the East Series. Four wins across both of them. You've won at Berlin Raceway and Elko at the national level. You won at the National Fairgrounds and Flat Rock most recently in the East Series. Give us an idea what types of things you've learned so far here early on in the season and the success that's helping you grow as a race car driver.
3: Yeah, I've learned, you know, you can lose a lot of races by just easy mistakes, little mistakes. So there's been a lot there just taking care of equipment. You know, we've got a really tight points battle right now. I think we're 1 point back. So going into Bristol, you know, it's all about coming with a fast car and just taking care of it all race just to be there at the end for the points.
0: The season, the East season finale at Bristol, you mentioned coming up September 17th for the ARCA Menards Series East. How much pressure do you feel being in the championship battle?
3: Yeah, I mean, it's not too much pressure, you know, just because we're so fast, and I'm not worried about all. I think we're going to show up to Bristol with the best car, so I just got to drive it, and if I do so, we'll be fine.
2: You obviously are in the Joe Gibbs Racing family. Have you gotten any advice from any JGR drivers?
3: Yeah, I've got advice from Ty Gibbs, you know, Brent Cruz. Brent Cruz is amazing on road courses, so he helped me out at Watkins Glen and Lime Rock. And, you know, all the JGR drivers help me out with whatever I need. They're always there for me.
0: Cookout, of course, the Cookout 400, your Cookout representative. What's your go-to when you go to Cookout?
3: I'm going to get a big double tray with everything on the burger, and then I'm going to get some okra and some fries with a Coca-Cola.
2: Well, you had me until you said okra. I'll take everything else. Why don't you go grab me one, too? Sans the okra. Who do you think is going to win this race tonight?
3: I'm hoping the 11 or the 54, the 20 or the 19. Any of them, I don't care which one, you know.
2: Keep it in the family, right?
3: Yeah, if they can't win it, I hope it's just a Toyota comes home with it.
0: Smart man. That's absolutely. Drives for Joe Gibbs Racing in the ARCA Menards Series. Always a privilege to see you. Best of luck. I know you're racing Springfield, Illinois, the Illinois State Fair this coming weekend.
3: Yeah, we had a little bit of bad luck there last year, but hopefully we can win that one.
0: Go get him. That's Max Reeves, Cookout representative, ARCA Menards Series driver, and got a chance to win the ARCA Menards Series East Championship again September 17th at the Bristol Motor Speedway.
2: Back on the racetrack here tonight at Richmond, it continues to be Denny Hamlin and Joey Logano racing side-by-side for fourth. That's behind Chase Briscoe, Ryan Blaney, and Austin Cindric at lap 90.
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2: No changes in the top five while we were away. Chase Briscoe continues to lead, although he did open up his lead a tad in the last lap. Five car lengths, his advantage over Ryan Blaney. 137 laps remain in stage two. From Richmond Raceway, this is the Motor Racing Network, the voice of NASCAR.
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3: Motor Racing Network is live at Richmond Raceway, the NASCAR Cup Series, and our premier partners, Busch Light, Coca-Cola, Freeway Insurance, and Xfinity, as we run the Cookout 400 under the lights here at Richmond. I'm Alex Hayden, alongside Mike Bagley and championship-winning crew chief Todd Gordon. We've got Dave Moody out in the corners, Steve Post, and Jason Toy on pit lane.
2: Watching the battle shaping up for the sixth position, William Byron is beginning to fall into the clutches of Josh Berry. Josh started third earlier tonight, and a good run so far tonight for the Wood Brothers. Dave, looks like Josh is on the attack headed to turn two.
6: That number 21 Ford has been right on the money for most of the night. He rotates well in the center of the turn, able to come off the corner on the bottom. He will drive underneath William Byron to take away position number six.
3: Josh Berry with the Wood Brothers had a fourth place finish a week ago at Iowa Speedway, bouncing back yet another week here this week on a similar racetrack. He's a short track ace, and he's beginning to flex his muscle just a bit more.
6: Of course, Josh Berry learned a few weeks ago that he will not return to the Wood Brothers ride next year, auditioning for a job next season, and he's putting a couple of pretty good entries on his resume here the last couple of weeks.
2: Yeah, this no doubt is a good updated resume moment or two for Josh Berry. Jesse Love, who currently drives for Richard Childress Racing in the NASCAR O'Reilly Auto Parts Series, will take the reins of the Wood Brothers legendary number 21. Up front, Chase Briscoe had pulled away by five or six car lengths, Alex, but the battle for the lead begins to tighten.
3: Yeah, Ryan Blaney's run down Chase Briscoe, and they begin to pick up where they left off earlier in the race. They've been at it all night long. Chase Briscoe leading here at Richmond for the first time in his career. Briscoe, however, hasn't had a whole lot of success here at Richmond Raceway in nine cup starts, never finished in the top 10. Dave, they're on the backstretch.
6: He and Blaney are playing me and my shadow yet again here at Richmond. Ryan Blaney has reeled him in. Less than a car length now, the lead for Briscoe.
2: Off the corner they come. Here comes Ryan Blaney. He'll come flying around the outside, trying to get the advantage on Chase Briscoe. Blaney will get a good run for the top of turn four. He'll try to maintain that outward lane momentum off turn two.
6: Tries to put a fender up alongside Chase Briscoe. Briscoe crowds him up, holds him off at least for the moment. But the faster car right here appears to belong to Ryan Blaney.
3: Ryan Blaney again to the inside. Briscoe has the back end of the car dance with him just a bit. Rolls out of the throttle just for a moment. That's all Ryan Blaney needed. Here's Blaney side by side for the race lead in Richmond.
6: He fills the hole to the inside of the Chase Briscoe Toyota. Off turn number two and down the back straightaway. Briscoe still by half a car length. Blaney can't quite get the run on the bottom.
2: If you're just joining us tonight here on the Motor Racing Network, this is the same exact scenario that started the Cookout 400. Ryan Blaney on the pole. Chase Briscoe started second. They raced side by side for the opening six laps, and they're back at it again at lap 107.
6: And a goodly portion of these Richmond grandstands are very emotionally invested in the outcome. A lot of people standing, pointing in the right direction, pumping their fists. I don't know who they're all rooting for, but they're seeing a heck of a race for the lead.
3: They're getting their nickels worth here tonight as Blaney gets a nose out in front, and that's about it. Blaney will be the official leader of lap number 107, but Chase Briscoe comes right back topside with lap traffic on the horizon.
6: Briscoe is not done yet, although he will now have to fall back in line. Blaney got another good run off turn number two. Briscoe, no choice, falls back in line second as Blaney tries to pull away.